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That's number three this weekend on the Spirit Top 15. And I'm going to the phone lines to hear what you've got to say in just a second, but not before the Off the Record Smash. Here it is.

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We're back, family. Your girl Darlene under Spirit, top 15 inspirational hits in America. I can't believe we're already almost at number one. Well, listen, of course, we have to give you number two before I tell you who's got number one. And here it is, number two this weekend on the Spirit. Ooh.

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20: What up, everybody?

0: in the mix. D-Stone and Jay live in the building.
1: Yes.
0: Now, she has a new name. She's now going by Jayvon.
1: Jayvon, yes.
0: Now, this is weird because you have...
1: This is weird.
0: No, because
1: this
0: wait
1: is
0: a second.
1: My brother talks to me.
0: No, but it just shows we have a real relationship.
1: Yes, yeah. It's my brother for real.
0: So, no, because you were Jay Speaks for a while.
1: Well, it was Jay Talks.
0: That too.
1: It was Jay Talks. Never Jay Speaks. This kind of sounds like a puppy.
0: That's true.
1: That's gonna be rough. Jay it was Speaks. Just Jay.
0: It was
1: all of these are okay. So
0: you're right.
1: Because I'm a marketer, right?
0: Okay.
1: And so like people used to always back in the day when I first came out as Jay when I was doing all the stuff with Lecrae and all the hip hop guys, the people at the churches felt obligated to put something in front of my name.
0: Mm-hmm.
1: They were like, Lady Jay.
0: Oh, Lady Jay's crazy.
1: Pastor Jay. Sister Jay. I was like, no, it's just Jay. It's literally just Jay. So then I made my website just. J.com. Well, then pivot forward. I started working for Joyce Meyer, and then we created the podcast called Talk It Out. And because on that platform, they didn't tag the little black girl on there. They said my name. They put J-A-I. So I'm like, if you query it and you start doing things on the analytics side, that's the nerd in me. I'm like, if you put J and talk it out, hopefully this will pop up first. So then I did J Talks. That was only because of that podcast, because you have millions and millions of people being impacted by my story, my personal life, what I was going through in my family, what I was going through in my divorce. And they really loved me, but they didn't know how to find me because we didn't put my Instagram name on there. So I was like, let me pivot my name so I can get those people. So that I did that. But now this Jayvon is my maiden name, but me going back to Vaughn is me reclaiming myself and reclaiming my time and not like, you know, being stuck to who I was in that marriage. So Jayvon is who I am. That's who I was born, and that's who I'm gonna be. So it's Jayvon.
0: Do you receive it today? It was so good.
1: Did
0: you
1: like that?
0: All right, so listen, we're talking identity today.
1: Okay,
0: clearly. All right, here are the praise
1: mix
0: down.
1: Yeah.
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0: Praise Mix Dan, where we keep God first in the mix. D-Stone J live in the building for the Takeover Show. And I'm so excited for her to be here because there's so many things that are happening right now in her life. Yeah. Congratulations on the new music.
1: I know, right?
0: You and V Rose.
1: Me and V Rose. And then I dropped the song with 1K Few, but don't nobody know because he ain't posted.
0: Okay, well, we're going to talk about that. Not Bahaha.
1: He didn't post it.
0: Anytime somebody starts a laugh with Bahaha. That's a real laugh.
1: It's the real thing. Because you got to laugh at the thing sometimes. It's like, yeah,
0: amen.
1: I put that song out and ain't nobody know I put it out because I'm independent still. But it's like, you know what? I still put it out. It's called Sound the Alarm. That's out with me and 1K Few.
0: Amen. Yeah. And we're going to get to all that music
1: yes.
0: today. All right here on the Praise.
1: Mix.
0: Dang.
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2: 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Put the needle on the record.
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15: Praise Mix Down, where we keep God first in the mix. D-Stone J live in the building.
16: Yes.
15: And you can hear the smile on my face because my sister's in here, which means there's no rules,
16: none.
15: There's no boundaries,
16: he's
15: there's no limits.
16: Sitting on the table.
15: I'm sitting on the table. I know this is going to look awkward on social media, but I'm that comfortable.
16: Yes. This is my brother for a long, long time, though.
15: Yes.
16: Like, seriously, we both, like, I mean, he's not from St. Louis. He's Canadian.
15: Exactly.
16: Yeah. Ain't that what they say?
15: Yeah, that's stop in French. No, we're going to get there later.
16: Anyways, but yeah, we were in St. Louis together, so I love my brother.
15: Yes. All right, here on the Praise
16: Mix
15: Down.

0: Praise Mix Down, where we keep God first in the mix. Jay is live in the building for the Takeover Show. She now goes by Jayvon.
1: I'm Jayvon, darling.
0: Which sounds like a perfume or
1: Jayvon,
0: something.
1: Jayvon, like Strong Jay.
0: What are you wearing? Jayvon.
1: Jayvon G.
0: Period. So here's the thing. We now live in a world where people are really chasing validation.
1: Yeah.
0: And I think social media has a lot to do with
1: this,
0: because it's like the blue check was supposed to be like, no, we did background research on you and you actually do what you say you're doing. So we're going to give you a blue check.
1: Yeah.
0: And now they were like, no, you can get one. Just purchase it.
1: You get a blue check. You get a blue check.
0: You just purchase one.
1: Yeah.
0: Okay. So my question is to the person who feels like, I don't want to have to pay for my blue check. I've been doing this. What advice do you have for that person? Because I just talked to somebody today and it was like, I just feel like I'm not getting the credit that I deserve for the work that I've done. And I was like, I don't know if you should chase that net anymore.
1: Yeah, I don't think you should chase it by any means, but I do think, because I own an agency, a branding agency, a strategizing agency, and a production agency. So there's a certain thing about putting some respect on your name. And a lot of times we're waiting on others to do it, and most of the time those people are the people that are jealous of us. So we can't do it. So that's one thing in this particular season of me being Jayvon that I've really just owned, clapping for myself. It's like, if I need to do that for my brand, oh yeah, I'm going to do it. I'm not waiting on nobody to tell me I need a new website. I'm not waiting on nobody to tell me I need a new logo. I'm not waiting on nobody to tell me I need verification, need more follow, none of that. I'm going to do all I need to do. And then y'all going to see the work, because the work behind it is going to validate it itself.
0: And then y'all going to see. English teachers everywhere are screaming. And then y'all going to see.
1: And then y'all going to see.
0: Come on.
1: And this is edumacation over here. Over her.
0: Hey.
1: Over her.
0: Listen, over her.
1: Over
0: listen,
1: her.
0: Listen, when we get back, we're going to talk more about and then y'all going to see.
1: And then y'all going to see.
0: All right, here on the Praise.
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1: Really?
0: Okay?
1: For
0: you know what I'm saying? 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So when we get back, we're going to talk more about, we've been talking validation, identification, all the Asians. It's all coming up. All right here on the Praise
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0: Praise Mix Down, where we keep God first in the mix. If you like that mix, good. A lot of people do.
1: Good.
0: Yeah, good. That's great. So, I got Jay live in the building for the Takeover Show, now known as Jay Vaughn.
1: Yes.
0: And you know what? If you're late to church, we were talking about the person that I wanted to see didn't see me. And she was talking about a relationship that she had with her daughter and how there was a strain, I guess, after the divorce.
1: After the divorce.
0: It was kind of like, you know, because we don't want kids to take a side.
1: But they kind of
0: have to. But they kind of do.
1: They kind of have to, based off of the fact that, like, who do they end up living with? That kind of feels like a side. And it wasn't necessarily that part that I think was the part that caused the rift. I think it was the part that she had to war with. And I'm learning that more and more. And I also think it was God's divine provision for me. Because I've been such a people pleaser, and that's what my TED Talk is about the confessions of a people pleaser. I've always been someone that has literally pleased other people. Like, what can I do to help you? What can I do to help you? And I always take the leftovers and help myself, right? And so what God has allowed, and don't allow this, if you're listening to this and you feel like God is telling you to write the book or start the business or start the ministry or whatever, do the class, go to school, you know, whatever it is you're supposed to do. You're like, I got to take care of the kids, or I got to do that, I got to do. Baby, at the end of the day, you got to take care of yourself as well. You got to do what God's called you to do, or he'll allow those things to be stripped away from you.
0: So wait, when we get back, we're going to talk about obedience.
1: Uh-huh.
0: I pray that you're enjoying this show today, because I am. All right, here on the Praise
1: Mix
0: Down.
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0: Praise Mix Down, where we keep God first in the mix. I am having the best time ever. It is the Takeover Show. Jayvon, a.k.a. Jay, is in the building. And when we get back, we're going to talk about the definition of code switching.
1: Yeah.
0: I don't know what this means, so I'm going to stick around. It's going to happen in less than 5 minutes. All right, here on the Praise
1: Mix

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1: If you don't know what to do, just raise your hand. The Praise Mixdown. Keeping God first in the mix.
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1: 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Only the best.
0: AKA J Bond.
1: Only the best.
0: Oh, no, we got to have a Top Shelf D Stone, too.
1: Okay, yes.
0: Yeah, a Top Shelf. No, D Stone Neat.
1: Ooh, neat.
0: That's terrible.
1: No, it's
0: now
1: not.
0: I sound like I'm a little too familiar.
1: No,
0: like, hey, neat.
1: It's okay. Just
0: neat,
1: be yourself.
0: Neat is what it is.
1: The folks that understand. The other folks feeling like you got a tidy house, huh?
0: He said, what does he mean by neat?
1: We're not talking about folding clothes.
0: We're talking about something else.
1: Nope, don't put nothing else in it.
0: Come on. Don't put nothing else
1: don't
0: in it.
1: Don't you put nothing else in it. I want it neat.
0: Glory to God. Hey, so wait a second. So we're talking about the challenge of being authentically who God created you to be. And if you're hearing a lot of freedom in this show, this is what happens when you get around people like yourself.
1: Yeah.
0: You know what I'm saying? And when I mean like yourself, I mean like spirit.
1: Yeah.
0: So I've always known the free version of Jay.
1: Yeah.
0: She's always known the free version of me.
1: Yeah.
0: But we didn't always get paid to be the free version of ourselves.
1: We were never allowed to be our free selves in public. Like, we were always allowed to be. And that's one thing that I love about you. You've seen me we've been friends for so long now.
0: Facts.
1: That, like, you've seen me in so many different seasons of my life, and mm-hmm. I was even telling Willie Moore Jr. this, because he was like, I don't know this version. I was like, you couldn't. I was like, you weren't around then. You weren't around then. And you weren't in my face. Like, Dwight and Elise were in my face. They were,
0: right.
1: Y'all were my brother and sister for
0: Facts.
1: Real. And I'm like, they've always known me to be like this. I'm like, but now there's a freedom on me that I know God loves me and he accepts me as I am. And I actually now find myself getting way more opportunities because I'm myself.
0: Woo! So I pray that you receive that today. Like, understand that the version of you that you're keeping from everybody is actually the best Yelp review version of you.
1: Best Yelp!
0: Alright, praise the Lord. We'll get back. We got more when we get back. All right, here on the Praise
1: Mix.
0: Damn.
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0: Praise Mix Down, where we keep God first in the mix. Jay, that is a show.
1: That is a show.
0: That is a show. So today was powerful. I pray that you received a whole lot of nuggets. We don't like to leave without giving our friends and family a word of inspiration. Jay, could you do it before we get up out of here?
1: Yeah, you know what? I just, one of my favorite scriptures is that God will do exceedingly abundantly above all you could ask or think. But a lot of times, because we don't know ourselves and we don't know what we want, we don't even know what to ask or think. I ask you, my friends, to take some time with the Lord and just say, God, what do I even want? Who did you say that I am? Ask it, think it, and I promise you, He gonna double it. He gonna triple it. And He's gonna blow your mind. I'm literally walking in the best season of my life when I thought that the last season was gonna literally take me out. It's been the loneliest season of my life. But God has literally like propelled me into a new version of myself that I know I would not have been had I not gone through the fire. The Amen. Fire produces gold. Pressure produces diamonds. And my friends, you are top shelf. You are that gold. You are the diamonds. And I love you. Got us too.
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0: 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I'm Al Teresa Good Howard. That's music coming from PJ Morton and Daryl Walls with Abel. 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

0: 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I'm Al Teresa Good Howard. That is Tamela Mann with Live, Breathe, and Fight. 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

raise up your hands. 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

0: Don't stop, don't stop, don't stop. 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

Hey, this is Tommy Nichols, founder of the Charlotte Black Film Festival. And you know, every morning I wake up to get my praise on with 102.5 Praise Charlotte. You should do the same.

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0: 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So lock us in as we begin another long set, anointed music. Come on Praise, Charlotte. Flat out.
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0: Good morning, and thank you for listening to Community Voices. I'm Jerome Ford, filling in for Ron Holland. And today we have a very special guest in the studio with us. He is Mecklenburg County's first Black health director. Please welcome to the studio Dr. Washington from the Mecklenburg County Health Department. Good morning, sir.
1: Good morning.
0: How are you?
1: Great. All is well. Thanks for having me.
0: And we're talking about the state of HIV in Mecklenburg County. If you or someone you know has questions or concerns, this is a very good interview that you should stick around for. So if people are just tuning in, what's one thing they need to know about Dr. Washington?
1: Well, I'm incredibly committed to making health possible for all of our residents. Mecklenburg County Public Health's focus is to protect and promote good health. And I particularly am focused on making sure that that health is available to every one of our residents, regardless of where you live, how much money you make, the color of your skin, or any other characteristic about you.
0: That is amazing. And today we're talking about the current state of HIV in Mecklenburg County. Dr. Washington, what is one thing you need people to know about the current state of HIV in Mecklenburg County?
1: Well, there's a lot to cover there, but I think the first thing I would say to everybody is that HIV affects all of us. For too long, many in our communities have believed that HIV is a certain group's disease, but the reality is that HIV is affecting every demographic, every income group, every group of folks in our community, and we all have to take action if we really want to end the epidemic that's occurring not just here in Mecklenburg County, but across our state, the country, and really across the globe.
0: What are some of the most common misconceptions that still exist about HIV?
1: The biggest one is that HIV is a gay person's disease, right? That's been one of the common things folks have believed. But in reality, we know that more than a third of our cases in the county are not folks who are a part of the LGBTQ plus community. So it's really important that we dispel that misconception. You know, another big misconception that has changed over time is that HIV is a death sentence. It really isn't. There was a time where people were dying really young with HIV and AIDS. But thanks to science and advancements in pharmaceutical care, people are living long, healthy lives with HIV. And that is really a testament to the work that's happened, both in partnership with healthcare, our pharmaceutical industry, and of course, public health.
0: Can you tell me more about some of the progress in care for people living with HIV?
1: Yeah, sure. So, you know, there was a time, you know, back in the 90s and late 80s where there really weren't any treatment options. Mm-hmm. And really doctors were working to make care mostly palliative, how to keep people as well as possible. We have come a very long way and have antiretroviral therapies that have really, really progressed. There was a time where folks were having to take a whole handful of medications, combination therapies. We've been able to sort of narrow that down to a place where people are actually only having to take either one pill a day or potentially even one injection a month or one injection every other month, depending. That type of care is accessible not just to folks who are on the higher end of the income spectrum, but we are able to get that kind of care and support for everyone in our community. So it's much more like a chronic disease in terms of how it's being managed today, different from other infectious illnesses.
0: Different from a definite death sentence.
1: Of course, absolutely, yeah.
0: I've heard about a drug called PrEP.
1: So HIV PrEP is a really important tool in our toolbox to help us end the epidemic. What essentially it is folks who are not living with HIV taking either a daily pill or an injection once a month or once every other month that protects them from HIV if they're exposed to somebody who's living with HIV. And so that's a really important toolbox. We have PrEP resources at the health department. You can get enrolled. There's also apps online that you can enroll in PrEP and basically do everything from home without even having to ever go to a doctor's office.
0: Wow. So you can do it from home?
1: You can, yeah. There are several apps out there that offer HIV PrEP medications. Many of them offer financial assistance, so it's almost at no cost. They take insurance. And again, you never have to go to the doctor's office. You can just do it right. You can see a doctor virtually on your cell phone. They ship the medications and the testing to your home, and it is just as simple as that.
0: So Mecklenburg County Health Department offers these sort of services?
1: So Mecklenburg County offers PrEP in our clinic. So you can go to our Northwest Clinic, which is the clinic at 2845 Bates Ford Road, and we're able to see you there physically in person to offer PrEP services. There are a number of apps, though, that offer it that are not the county, but they are available to folks who live in Mecklenburg County.
0: So there are resources where you can do it at home, or you can come into the Mecklenburg County Health Department.
1: That's correct, yep. Or most people's doctor's office can also prescribe you PrEP. So you should talk to your primary care doctor. If you have a primary care doctor, I encourage people to start there. They are able to prescribe PrEP. Most insurance companies cover it on Medicaid as well. And so it's important that people make it as easy as possible. And usually it's easier if you just do it at your primary care doctor. But if you can't, we also have a network of providers in the county that we support so that people who don't have insurance can go someplace other than the health department as well to access it without having to worry about cost. So I'll say this now, but if you go to health.mecnc.gov, you can find our PrEP providers there. And again, they'll be happy to help you.
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0: 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We are talking with Dr. Washington of the Mecklenburg County Health Department, and we're talking about the state of HIV in Mecklenburg County. We're talking to the director of the Mecklenburg County Health Department, Dr. Washington, and we're talking about the state of HIV in Mecklenburg County. So, Dr. Washington, we talked before about this, the current state of HIV in Mecklenburg County. We talked about some of the misconceptions exist about HIV, a death sentence versus what you say it was.
1: Basically, no, we treat like every other chronic disease.
0: Like a chronic disease. That's the word you use, chronic disease. So, doctor, what does the county offer for options for home testing?
1: Yeah, so we have a wonderful initiative that started just under 2 years ago called Let's Get Checked. And so individuals, if they go to our county website, again, that's health.mecnc.gov, you can order a test kit to your home for not just HIV, but it also tests for hepatitis as well as other STIs. It's confidential. The test kit comes with everything you need. I know it can be a little scary for some folks, but it's actually quite easy. I've done it myself. There's a couple of finger pricks involved, but you're able to get it, and then we send your results back to you also confidentially to wherever you want them to be sent. Again, and there's no cost associated with that. Also encourage people to, if you're a little bit scary about sort of doing your own testing, you can always come into the health department locations. We do have a fast track program. If you are just wanting to get an HIV test, you can come in and get one done pretty quickly. And again, our services are offered at the Mecklenburg County Health Department's locations. Without cost being a barrier.
0: What was that test called again?
1: Let's get checked.
0: And there are a couple different options for getting checked, if I understand you correctly.
1: That's correct. Yeah. So you can check yourself by ordering a test kit to your home, or you can come into one of our clinical locations and get tested as well.
0: Or you can go to health.mecnc.gov for more information.
1: Yeah, and you can find more. We have there you'll also find a list of all of our other community-based testing providers, and those are other organizations that do free HIV testing in the community.
0: That is really cool. All right, so how is effective are the current treatments? We talked about that in the first segment a little bit, but can we talk more about how effective are current treatments for HIV to help people become undetectable?
1: So they're highly effective. I will tell you that, you know, we do initiate HIV treatment at the health department if someone comes in and have a positive test result. And we've seen folks in just a few months go from having high HIV viral loads to being undetectable. And so the medications are highly effective. And what we know as well is that when a person who's living with HIV does reach an undetectable status, they also cannot transmit the virus to other people.
0: Okay.
1: So we have a campaign called Undetectable Equals Untransmittable, because people living with HIV who are in care, on treatment, and don't have high viral loads can't pass the virus to other people. And so that also helps us with prevention, right? The more people that we have who are living with HIV who are unable to transmit the virus helps us in our fight to end this epidemic.
0: Undetectable means untransmittable.
1: That's correct.
0: That is amazing that medical science has come that far. I grew up in the age of Magic Johnson.
1: Yes.
0: And that shocked the world.
1: Of course.
0: And, you know, everybody's like, oh, HIV, it's a death sentence. Magic Johnson's going to be dead. Magic Johnson is still around.
1: He's still here.
0: I imagine that is the goal, to get people to be undetectable, because then they're untransmittable.
1: That's correct. And their overall health is better, right? So what often, you know, HIV is takes over individual's immune system, right? So it most often it's not the HIV disease itself that causes people to be really sick. It's that their immune system is not able to fight other infections off. Mm-hmm. And so the stronger we can keep folks' immune system vis-a-vis keeping their viral loads lower, the better success we have at keeping them healthy overall. And what we're seeing is people living with HIV are living well into their senior years, 60s and 70s. We have more folks living with HIV who are actually having to deal with the other more common chronic diseases like heart disease, disease and hypertension. And so we are seeing life expectancy extend really significantly. And again, it's because of the work that's happened in the pharmaceutical scientific space to make these treatments available to folks in our community.
0: So you said something earlier that really piqued my interest, and I thought maybe we should share this with our listeners. You defined HIV. Can you break it down for someone like me who is not that well educated on exactly what HIV is?
1: Sure, yeah. So it's a virus. And like most viruses, just like the flu and others, it's looking for a host. And so HIV is most commonly spread through bodily fluids, which often are exchanged in either when people are having sexual contact. It could also be transmitted if an individual shares or is exposed to other bodily fluids. It's like blood. It does not transmit in things like saliva or spit. So you can't get HIV from kissing or from touching.
0: If somebody sneezes on you, you're not going to get HIV.
1: Another big misconception that I think we've mostly gotten rid of. But also another thing we worry about, particularly as we're dealing with the opioid epidemic, if people are sharing syringes or needles, those are also opportunities for potential exposure. But the virus attacks the immune system and eventually stops the immune system from being able to function, which basically means that you are not able to fight off or fend off other infections that might potentially you might get exposed to in the world. And so what medications are able to do is to keep the level of the virus so low in your body that your immune system is able to function almost normally, which then allows folks to live much longer, healthier lives.
0: So HIV is like a flu that attacks your immune system. And then what you guys at the Mecklenburg County Health Department are striving to do is to not only educate people about HIV, which you're doing a great job, doctor. I mean, I'm learning today. Is it fair to say one of your goals is to make people undetectable?
1: Yeah, so absolutely. So we have three primary sort of focus areas. One, we want to make sure that everyone that is living with HIV knows they're living with it. So testing is really, really important, which is why we work to make testing as easily available to folks in the community. I failed to mention, we also have tests in our vending machines at the community resource centers, both the Ella B. Scarborough Community Resource Center off of Stitt Road, as well as the Valerie Sue Woodard Community Resource Center off of Freedom Drive here. You can go pick up a free testing kit from the vending machine that's in the lobby. But testing is super important because you want to make sure everybody knows. And if nobody gets anything else out of this discussion today, like everybody needs to be tested for HIV and everybody needs to be tested on a regular basis. It's not a one and done. Mm-hmm. As long as you're doing things that could potentially expose you, like having sex, you should really be tested for HIV on a regular basis. But testing is super important. We also want to make sure that everybody living with HIV is in treatment because, again, going back to being undetectable means untransmittable. And also it means these folks are living longer. Or healthier lives, right? And so that's what's really important. There are more than 77,000 people that we know of that are living with HIV in Mecklenburg County alone.
0: In Mecklenburg County.
1: Living with HIV. Yeah.
0: Living with HIV.
1: Yep, 7,700. And so for those 7,700 people, we want to make sure they have access to treatment, healthcare, as well as the resources that they need to be able to live long, healthy lives. And we are fortunate that we partner with our federal government to receive Ryan White funds that help us do that for the county and this entire region. And then lastly, we want to try to prevent as much infection as possible. So, you know, providing education to people so that they know what the risks are, making sure people are on PrEP, making PrEP free and widely available. Those three things together really are our primary focuses to try to make sure we get to ending this epidemic.
0: Okay, so I'd like to jump back to the testing vending machines.
1: Sure, yeah.
0: Those are free?
1: Those are free, yeah. So you just go in, put in a phone number or email, and the machine will pop out a kit for you. It is an at-home kit, though, so you do still have to prick your finger yourself, but it is free at no charge. There's one outside at the Valerie Sue Woodard Center, so it's available 24/7, and then the one at the Ella B. Scarborough Community Resource Center is indoors, and so it's available during business hours.
0: Free testing vending machines at the Valerie Sue Woodard Center. Where's the other one, Doctor?
1: At the Ella B. Scarborough Community Resource Center off of Stitt Road.
0: And you were also saying that you should test yourself regularly.
1: It's important for everybody to get tested. North Carolina is actually an opt-in state. So what that means is when you go to your doctor and get a physical, they're not going to automatically test you for HIV. So if you go to your doctor and you say, check me for everything, they may or may not actually check you for HIV because we are an opt-in state. So they have to get your express consent to test for HIV. And so our emergency departments, when they go in and draw your blood, they don't automatically test for HIV. So it's important for folks to go in, get tested on a regular basis, and specifically make sure you say, hey, I want to be checked for HIV. Again, your primary care doctor may not already be doing that or checking you for it. So it's important that we all get tested. And again, if you don't have a primary care doctor, just come see us at the health department and we can get you fast-tracked.
0: You brought up something really fascinating there that I want to touch on a little bit. I went to get my annual physical this past Monday, and they did all my blood work, and I was assuming that they would test for HIV. And so what you're saying is, since North Carolina is an opt-in state, you have to opt in, almost like signing up for an email saying, hey,
1: I agree
0: for you to test my blood for HIV.
1: That's correct. Yep. So you would have to consent to an HIV test specifically.
0: Wow. Okay. So
1: now, usually when a person goes in and that, like, if you specifically request like a to be checked for STIs, then you're opting in because you're asking about sexually transmitted infections. But the standard physical, they usually take a blood panel and they're looking for things like your cholesterol and triglycerides, and they check
0: A1C.
1: That panel does not include an HIV test.
0: Wow. Okay. So you need to specifically opt in or opt in by asking for STI?
1: To be checked for STIs, sexually transmitted infections.
0: That is fascinating. What stigmas are still around that are damaging? Sure.
1: Well, I think, you know, we're making progress on HIV. You know, our overall new case numbers for each year are starting to plateau, and actually we're seeing a little bit of decrease, but we're not making progress fast enough. And part of the reason we're not making progress fast enough is we at the health department and our healthcare partners can only do so much, right? We got to have residents taking ownership of protecting ourselves, taking ownership of protecting our loved ones. And that means getting tested. That means getting on PrEP if you're sexually active. That means checking on a regular basis to make sure that the people that you are in your life are getting tested, your partners, as well as your family, your kids. And I know there's a lot of stigma. It's a scary thing to do, to be checked for something like HIV, but we have tools to help us keep people healthy, even if they're living with HIV. But you can't use those tools if you don't know. Mm-hmm. And if you don't do something about it, then essentially it just gets worse over time. And it's a shame. We have, you know, even young people coming in really sick to the health department because they haven't gotten tested ever. So it's super important that everybody help us in our fight against HIV by getting tested and doing their part.
0: You just made an exclamation point pop up over my head. You said young people?
1: Yeah, so the majority of our new HIV cases are among young folks. When I say young people, we're talking people under the age of 35, some as young as 12 and 13.
0: Wow.
1: And so it's really important that we, as a community, again, have these conversations, particularly in Black and brown communities where, unfortunately, HIV for too long has been more stigmatized. And it's mostly impacting us now. You know, there was a time where HIV was a gay white man's disease, or seen that way, even though in reality we know it still was being transmitted in all communities. But the reality is that, you know, Black and brown folks disproportionately represent the number of new cases that we have here. So we got to have these conversations. And again, it's not exclusive to the LGBTQ plus community. It's everybody. It's women, it's young people, even older adults. We've got some older adults who are still sexually active who've been exposed to the virus. And it's important that,
0: I know it's not a laughing matter, but I can't picture Madea, you know.
1: You know, as Madea would say, you know, you gotta check. So I think it's important that we all take ownership again, because we're making all the tools available to people, but if folks don't use them, then they're no good, and we're not gonna make progress, and we won't end the epidemic if we don't do something about it.
0: We are in the studio talking with Dr. Washington of the Mecklenburg County Health Department, and this is a fascinating conversation about the state of HIV in Mecklenburg County. We've covered quite a few topics. And again, doctor, they can go to health.mecnc.gov for more resources.
1: That's correct.
0: What's one thing that you want listeners to know about? I just want to be, you know, explicit about it.
1: Yeah, I think this all starts with knowing your status, right? So the one thing I would say, if you didn't listen to anything else I said, is go get tested. If you've never been tested, absolutely go get tested. If you're sexually active, go get tested now and keep getting tested. because you have to know your status. That's the most important thing that helps us all. Knowledge is power. It's like blood pressure. You know, people want to pretend like, hey, I don't, you know, if I don't check it, I don't see it. It's out of sight, out of mind, right?
0: I feel called out, doctor.
1: You can't feel it, right?
0: Yeah.
1: But you got to know your numbers. You got to know your status when it comes to HIV. And again, we have so many tools, as I mentioned. The HIV care is as simple as taking one pill every day.
0: Mm-hmm.
1: And a lot of us take all kinds of vitamins every day, mm-hmm. and all mm-hmm. kinds of other pills.
0: Mm-hmm.
1: And so I think it's important that you folks know their status and take power, right? Take their power from the uncertainty of not knowing.
0: Yes, and you did discuss earlier, for people who are just tuning in, we're talking with Dr. Washington of the Mecklenburg County Health Department about HIV in Mecklenburg County. We talked about PrEP. PrEP is for people living with HIV, and the goal, if I'm summarizing this correctly, doctor, is to help you become undetectable.
1: So PrEP is for people who are not living with HIV.
0: Oh, PrEP is for people who are not living with HIV. Yeah, I'm glad you cleared that up.
1: Yeah, so PrEP is for folks who are not living with HIV and want to protect themselves in the event they get exposed. So it's a medication you take to basically be on the defense. It's
0: so like PrEP is a preventative medicine.
1: Yeah, PrEP is like a vaccine, basically, but it's a pill. It's in pill form.
0: Okay, but I'm glad you shared that, because I was under the impression, and I'm sure other people might be under the impression, that PrEP is for people living with
1: HIV.
0: No,
1: it's not. So it's the same medications, but used for a different reason and at different doses. And so for people living with HIV, we have antiretroviral therapy.
0: Where can people find you on social media?
1: Mac County's on Instagram.
0: Okay.
1: So I think it's Mac County. Mac County is on all social media platforms. It's at Mac County.
0: I want to thank you for coming in, and I want to wish you happy holidays, sir.
1: Same to you. Thank you all.
0: Dr. Raynard Washington is the first ever Black medical director of the Mecklenburg County Health Department. 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This is Jerome Ford in for Ron Holland, and this has been Community Voices. Thank you for listening.
2: And a good morning to you. Welcome to Community Voices. I am your host, Ron Holland. This morning, part two of my broadcast on AI-generated music. Yeah, part one was absolutely phenomenal. But this morning, we're going to be doing a deeper dive into one of the most talked about music innovations of our time. And I'm certainly excited about it. With roughly 75,000 fully AI-generated songs being uploaded to major streaming platforms on a daily basis, this innovation of music technology certainly has exploded. It is giving songwriters like myself, producers like myself, people that are not gifted vocally, and people of all stripes, an opportunity to create music outside of the confines of the traditional studio, outside the confines of the gatekeepers of the music industry. And certainly there are a lot of folks who are absolutely upset about this new innovation. Now, in the interest of full transparency, I've already written and produced three albums: The Fire in My Words, which is all R&B, The Fire in My Words, the Gospel Edition, and Matters of the Heart, my latest, a 70s revisited collection, and I am excited about those projects. My singles include When Will Things Be Okay, Pretty Lady, and the gospel single, The Holy Place I Stand. Additionally, I have two other songs in queue awaiting release from my distributor, and I am again excited about that. All the music that I've written and produced is available on all the major music streaming platforms, including Spotify, YouTube Music, Amazon Music, Apple Music, Pandora, and other streaming platforms. And I am currently working on two other singles that will debut soon. So I got a lot of projects underway, and it is simply an absolutely phenomenal time to produce music these days. In fact, here's the very first single that I wrote and produced and released. It is called Pretty Lady. Take a listen to this. Woman.

0: What an incredible song. You know, interestingly, I wrote that song, Pretty Lady, in Durham, North Carolina, by the way. And I was sitting at the table with my wife and my oldest son during his recovery from his double lung transplant. And I was at the table playing chess at the time, and I began admiring my wife's smile, and suddenly the words "too pretty lady" literally streamed into my mind. It was like a flood, and it took me probably an hour to fine-tune the lyrics, the chorus, and of course the bridge, and that saxophone, the sexy sax, which of course we're going to talk a little bit about a little later, because I happen to enjoy listening to the saxophone. But anyway, as I mentioned last week, I've been working in the radio industry since 2001, and I am currently celebrating 15 years of service as an on-air personality and public affairs host, as well as working as an audio engineer, commercial production assistant, and a producer for Radio 1's cluster of stations here in Charlotte, including 105.3 R&B and Praise 102.5 FM and 610 AM. And I produce several radio broadcast for personal clients, which specifically airs on Praise 102.5 and 105.3. And as many of you know, I am a published author, and I use the poetry, the prose, the poems from my 416-page book, The Fire in My Words, the anthology of a social provocateur, that was published in 2017. And I converted and created some incredible music from my first book for my first and second album. So I am deeply entrenched in music. I'm deeply entrenched in radio. And now I have been enjoying the excursion into AI music innovation, and certainly am excited about it. This morning, we're going to pick up where I left off, the history of some of the most celebrated musical instruments, tools that were once ridiculed, received enormous backlash from the gatekeepers of various music genres. The backlash was absolutely incredible. And before we get to that, I want to play a little audio from a highly respected producer in the music industry, a man in whom I had the honor and the opportunity to interview on my show probably about 5 years ago. He is Will I Am, and he is giving his perspective on AI generated music. Now, my conversation with him about 5 years ago related to the Biden-Harris ticket when President Biden was running for office. So we had a different kind of conversation regarding politics. But I found his perspective on AI generated music both illuminating and refreshing. He's taking a balanced view of it, and so I want to provide that audio. Here it is.
1: It's a mixed bag, right? I love technology. AI slop. This is the worst it's ever going to be.
2: Right now.
1: Well, it's technology, so technology will continue to get better and better.
2: But do you think that any of that music is real? I mean, did you say that like an art that you're going to give credit to an artist for creating music
1: okay
2: this way, you know what I mean?
1: I can imagine it's 1970 and we're talking about jazz here,
2: right?
1: A jazz musician would say, hey man, what do you think about these samplers that are coming, man? People just sampling our stuff that we did back in the past, man. You think that's music, man? Just sampling stuff, man. Turns out that's the form of hip-hop, sampling,
2: right?
1: And using technology to reimagine and chop up and reconfigure. Like, so I can't be that critical over AI, because I have a career sampling music.
3: But you are a human who took creativity and added to it.
1: Yeah,
3: if it's a machine that's doing it, are they just stealing it and lifting it?
1: You got to be careful with that too, because there's a lot of Shakespearean plays that have been reimagined. Somebody used that as reference points to create films. Whether it's The Hero of a Thousand Faces, we've taken and borrowed and created. But at the core of AI music,

0: better as time goes by. Interestingly, when I hear that word AI slop and all of the critics, it's always interesting to me that those who are making these videos, particularly on TikTok, when they are criticizing AI generated music and they tout, you know, the idea that they might be musicians, they're never playing their own music. They don't provide, you know, examples of their music and juxtaposing their music with AI generated music. It's always critical of AI music, and we never get to hear their music, which again tells me that it really is about clickbait. But anyway, you know how that goes. I want to play another piece of audio from a conversation my coworker here at Radio 1 Charlotte had with legendary producer and songwriter Jimmy Jam. I sat in on that interview with my coworker Olympia D, and Stacey Blackman was in the studio with us as well. And she mentioned that I was creating and producing music using AI. And I appreciated Jimmy Jam's balanced approach to the issue. And I want to play that. Here it is.
1: How do you feel about this whole AI trend? Ron is an AI producer. He's got so he dropped an album.
2: Yep.
1: He can't sing. He's an AI producer. How do you feel about the trajectory of music at this point in time?
2: For me, as a tool, AI is wonderful.
1: Okay.
2: I think that where it gets into the problems is, I think, two things. One is the permission and the compensation.
1: Yes.
2: Meaning that to just take somebody's intellectual property and use it or manipulate it and whatever without the permission, I think that's wrong.
1: Mm-hmm.
2: And I also think that if there's no compensation being paid to the people that are creating, basically the AI is basically scraping whatever it is you've done. Mm-hmm. Whatever Terry and I have done over 40 years, we should be compensated for that if it's being used to train the AI.
1: That's right, because that's your hard work.
2: Yes,
1: that you,
2: exactly.
1: That's your creativity that you came up with.
2: Yes, and it's also our mistakes. See, mm-hmm. that's the thing about AI. So the things we learned, you learn from your mistakes, right? That's the whole idea.
1: Right.
2: So AI is learning from the things that are already done. It's an interesting thing, but it's kind of like there needs to be guardrails in place.
1: Mm-hmm.
2: And then as a tool, I think it's great. Now, we've come up during the time it was analog recording. We were putting stuff on tape. Now it's on a little hard disk. We can do it on our laptop computers. Sampling was new when we started. We love sampling. People thought that's a terrible thing. Drum machines and synthesizers, people thought, oh, those are terrible, those are terrible. And, you know, music hasn't gone away. It's still around. So I think AI is kind of the next step in that, and it just needs to be regulated.
0: And Jimmy Jam has a very balanced approach to this issue that I can appreciate. It revolves around some of those issues, especially compensating artists and musicians when AI models are being trained. One last thing with respect to how artists are navigating this extraordinary moment in music innovation. Several months ago, I had an opportunity to interview hip-hop legend and pioneer Dr. Ed Archer, known to all of hip-hop as Special Ed. And he and his wife were guests on my show to promote their respective books. And interestingly, Special Ed had some reservations about AI-generated music because the book he was promoting is a literary work of his father. He agreed to let me take one of his father's poems and turn it into a song. And after a couple of days working on the song, he was completely blown away when I sent him the audio. And so why am I sharing this? Because the noise that we hear regarding AI generated music requires context, especially as we consider major leaps in how music is being created, how it's being curated and developed and brought to the mainstream market. There's a deeper conversation about that. And so we're going to muddle our way through this. And one of the criticism I hear about AI music is the notion of it being soulless, lacking emotional depth, devalues human artistry, so on and so forth. And I can tell you, as someone who wrote a extraordinary song for my son who was dealing with who had to grapple with a double lung transplant, the song that I wrote for him, Staying on Fire for God, that isn't soulless. That comes from an emotional depth that I can't even describe. I wrote every word, every syllable, everything in that song comes from an honest place. And I happened to use a technology that allowed me to produce an incredible song. And I want to make an interesting juxtaposition of that notion and similar criticism of some of our

most beloved and cherished musical instruments and or tools that were first berated by the gatekeepers of certain music genres, berated by artists, musicians, before it even became widely accepted as instruments and tools to create and buttress beautiful music. Because you are going to be absolutely blown away, because some of you are not familiar with this. Did you know that the debut of the phonograph engendered some of the most vitriolic backlash of its time? Visceral backlash. Of course, because of the technical issues of that day, especially as it relates to sound quality, the hoops and hurdles artists endured during that time regarding the phonograph was quite fascinating to me as I was reading the history about it. It was vicious. Here's what composer John Philip Sousa said of the phonograph. Quote, it ennobles discipline of learning music. Ennobles. he predicted that playback technology would erode the ear's finer instincts and amateur singing and playing and put professional musicians out of work. We're hearing that same language. Now, I want you to listen to the technical flaws noted of AI and juxtapose that with what the first iteration of the phonograph prior to Thomas Edison's version. Unnatural artifacts. AI struggles with the mechanical realities of singing. Listeners often notice smeared consonants like a synthetic lisp, inappropriately placed gasps for air in the middle of syllables, and impossibly long vocal runs. The early phonograph had terrible sound fidelity. Microphones weren't commonly in use yet, so recording was a completely mechanical process. Musicians played into a huge horn with the sound waves driving a needle that etched the audio into wax. It captured a little low-end or high-end. Violins turned into, quote, a pathetic and ghostly murmur. High female voices sounded awful. So producers had to alter the instruments to fit the medium. Jazz bands replaced their drums with cowbells and wood blocks, and the double bass with a tuba. This was of the phonograph family. Why is what I am quoting about the criticism of the technical flaws of AI and that of the early version of the phonograph? Because any new technology is going to have both flaws and growing pains, family. In other words, technology will most certainly have drawbacks until better versions or iterations or improvements occur. And this is true of technology, and in the case of AI-generated music, more specifically, a producer's ability to properly direct the technology to help its growth. Yeah, there's going to be criticism until the growth occurs. Now, most of you know, those of you that know me personally, there's not a person that I know in music, in my circle of influence, in radio and personally, family or friends, or any music lover that doesn't love the saxophone. Everybody knows how much I love the saxophone. I often refer to the saxophone as the sexy sax, especially when it is played with the sophistication and the flair of a jazz musician. But I want you to know that the saxophone was once considered, now hear me clearly, a vulgar instrument. Vulgar. The saxophone was absolutely and unequivocally despised by folks in classical music, especially orchestral musicians, just after its invention, family. Of that time, they said, and here's a quote, it was too brash and vulgar. In fact, in the 1920s, religious conservatives labeled the saxophone, I'm reading now, the devil's horn, and literally tried to ban the saxophone in public venues, family. That was a, for me, a specious religious purpose. For the sake of this conversation, though, I want you to put that in context in terms of the visceral language that we're hearing today. Apparently, the symphony circuit
criticized the saxophone for not, in their opinion, blending with traditional orchestral woodwinds. And if you don't know what horn instruments are, they're considered woodwinds. They said of the sexy sax family, it was too loud and polarizing. And I don't want to go deep into the long history, but I read the gentleman that created this saxophone, Alfie Sax. He invented the saxophone, and he had to fight off a multitude of lawsuits from the Association of Instrument Makers. He had to grapple with the visceral hatred of his woodwind competitors, as well as folks competing for manufacturing contracts. Sound familiar to me? He suffered many defeats in court. Sounds familiar to me, family. And I'm just getting started. The electric guitar. I want you to consider this. Were you aware that fans of acoustic guitars and acoustic instruments railed against the electric guitar during its debut? I'm going to read this real quick. Though not entirely new instrument, the electric guitar caused immense friction when Bob Dylan famously plugged it at the 1965 Newport Folk Festival. Purist critics and folk fans booed him off the stage, arguing that the electrified instruments were an affront to authentic acoustic roots in music. And here's what musicians of the purest breed thought of the electric guitar. They said it was unauthentic. It was harsh. It was an expensive gimmick. Traditionalists believed amplification destroyed the pure, natural tone of a wooden instrument. The language was harsh, family. They called it unnatural. And they even said of the electric guitar that it was embarrassing. If you ever listen to Prince, if you ever listen to his music, that was a staple of his musicianship, the electric guitar. He was blending that rock sound with R&B sound, and he did it with genius. But initially, folks didn't like the electric guitar. I want to share a few jokes of some instruments that we're all familiar with. This is what Mark Twain said about the banjo. Quote, "A gentleman is someone who knows how to play the banjo, and he doesn't." This is how critics of the banjo felt when it first hit the market. And if you're not familiar, the banjo is a West African instrument, lambasted. Actually, and there was some racism attached to the criticism of the banjo, especially when it made its way through the minstrel circuit. Here's another joke. What's pitch perfect? When you throw the ukulele into the garbage can without hitting the rim. Bagpipes. Why do bagpipers walk when they play? To get away from the noise. I'm confident that you are familiar with the trumpet and the horn. I want to quote this directly. Throughout music history, purists have frequently cried foul when new technology made playing easier and more accessible. When valves were first added to brass instruments like the horn and trumpet in the early 19th century, critics condemned them, arguing that these mechanisms allowed lazy musicians to cheat by avoiding the strict lips and breath techniques required on valvelessness instruments. Funny, family. We're all hearing how the word cheat is being used in the discussion on the use of AI. Now, many of you know how much I love the piano, and I've been playing for quite a while. In fact, I just restarted piano lessons to help improve my scales and arpeggio playing and other techniques of the piano. But here's an interesting fact about the gatekeepers of music in the early 1700s. The piano. It was introduced in the early 1700s. The piano was labeled by some critics as vulgar compared to the harpsichord. Its ability to shift instantly between soft and loud hints was seen as a cheap way to achieve emotional drama without nuanced musicianship. Early critics said the piano lacked the intimacy compared to the clavichord. Now, I learned about this the other day as I was preparing for the show, and this really shocked me about the piano. There was this thing called the piano plague.
quickly. By the 19th century, critics in the medical field argued that learning the piano was harmful to women. They claimed it overstimulated their nervous systems and led to fatigue, illness, and unwanted sensuality. That was the critique and criticism of one of the most widely beloved instruments of our time. And those of us that play piano and other instruments, we are all familiar with the metronome. When the tempo-keeping tool was invented in the early 19th century, traditional musicians argued that relying on a machine to keep time was artificial and ruined the human feel of a performance. Human feel of a performance. And what are critics saying about AI-generated music, that it replaces authentic human expression and all of that nonsense, in my judgment. Absolute nonsense. Now, the reality is nothing is going to take the place of live performance by some of our beloved and celebrated artists. Nothing, family. The human expression, especially via live performance, is cherished. It is treasured. And AI music will never replace that. But what it does offer, however, is for songwriters and musicians and lyricists, folks that play an instrument like me, and it allows an opportunity to fully explore and exploit a technology that will give people the chance to have their talents seen and heard. And as a writer, as a published author and producer in the radio industry, I am profoundly excited that I use my original chord progression as the foundation of one of my songs. This is what it means to explore the depths of creativity, writing incredible and moving lyrics, coupled with an instrument and a technology to create something absolutely and profoundly incredible. We all have the chance to create great music. If Suno provides a space for songwriters and they are hearing something in their head that needs to be produced, I want to say thank you. And as I mentioned last week, I'm back with a piano teacher to help me reach my goals in playing so that I can create even better music with an instrument that I love to play. With that said, I am going to close this broadcast with an instrumental reprise from one of my songs, Come Back to Me. It is from my latest 6-track album, Matters of the Heart, a 70s revisited collection. And again, it has my piano chord progression as the foundation of the song, and I'm certainly excited about that. We're going to take a quick break. When I come back, I'll wrap up the show. This is Community Voices with your host, Ron Holland. We'll be back in a moment.

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1: So we're just going to go right into this word because we got a lot of scriptures we want to share on tonight. And we're just going to jump right into it. So if you could turn with me in your Bibles to the book of Joshua, the book of Joshua. Now, we have had a lot of things transpire from the beginning of the year in January, and it's now April. And we should be meditating seriously on what God has already done for us and share with us as it pertains to sharing his heart with us individually. And I think if we're going to see some of these things come to pass in our lives, I think what I'm going to teach on tonight is really going to help us see those things manifest in our lives. So we're going to pick up at Joshua chapter 3, and we're going to start at the first verse on tonight. Joshua chapter 3, and we're going to start at verse 1, and we're going to read all the way down to the fourth verse, Joshua chapter 3, verses 1 through 4. When you get there, say amen. All right, notice what the Bible says. It says, then Joshua rose early in the morning, and they set out from Acacia Grove and came to the Jordan, he and all the children of Israel, and lodged there before they crossed over. Verse 2 says, so it was after 3 days that the officers went through the camp. And they commanded the people, saying, when you see the Ark of the Covenant of the Lord your God and the priest, the Levites, bearing it, then you shall set out from your place and go after it. Yet there shall be a space between you and it, about 2,000 cubits by measure. Do not come near it, that you may know the way by which you must go, for you have not passed this way before. I want to share with you from this teaching tonight, and I want you to write this down. When you see right, you move right. When you see right, you move right. I want you to repeat this after me, my brothers and sisters tonight. Repeat this. Your movement follows your vision. Now, I need 100% participation. Again, your movement follows your vision. Say that with me. Your movement, it follows your vision. Now, listen to me. Before Israel ever crossed the Jordan, Leah, before they stepped into the promise, before they inherited what God had spoken, God did not give them strength first. He did not give them strategy first. He did not give them weapons first. He gave them

attack of the enemy is always, watch this, your image of God. And if he cannot distort how you see God, he can distort how you see yourself. He can distort how you see your future. He can distort how you see your assignment, and he can distort everything else that involves you. And tonight, God, he's going to restore sight. He's going to renew some vision. He's going to correct some perception tonight, and he is going to lift our eyes again. Somebody say amen to that. I want you to write your first point down tonight. Here it is. Rediscover who God really is. Rediscover who God what? Really is. Joshua chapter 3, verse 3. Again, I want to remind you, it says, when you see the ark, when you see the ark, it represents the nature, it represents the character, and it represents the nearness of God. Let me say that again. The ark represented the nature, the character, and the nearness of God. Okay, let me give you some scripture on tonight. John chapter 1, verse 1. We can put that on the screen. Notice what it says. It says, in the beginning was the Word, and the Word was with God, and the Word what? Was God. There should not be any confusion about St. John's gospel and his revelation of who Jesus is. Notice now in the 14th verse, it says, and the Word became what? Flesh. And it dwelt amongst us, and we beheld his glory, the glory as of the only begotten of the Father. Watch this, full of grace and truth. Now go down to the 18th verse of that same chapter, and notice what it says. It says, no one has seen God at any time. No one has seen God at any time. The only begotten Son who is in the bosom of the Father, he has declared him. Did everybody see that? He has declared him. Now go to Proverbs chapter 8. Proverbs 8. I told you we're going to look at some scripture on tonight. Proverbs 8 and 30. For those of you who are taking notes, Proverbs 8 and 30. Notice what it says. It says, then I was beside him as a master craftsman, and I was daily his delight, rejoicing always, watch this, before him. Let's go back to John chapter 14. Go back to St. John's gospel, chapter 14. Notice what it says in verse 9. Jesus said to him, here it is, have I been with you so long, and yet you have not known me, Philip? He who has seen me, here it is, has seen the Father. So how can you say, show us the Father? Here's your first teaching point right here. You cannot follow a God you see incorrectly. You cannot follow a God you see incorrectly. But when you rediscover him as a sustainer, as a provider, as a keeper, oh, this is going to preach right here, a way maker, a healer, merciful, loving, and faithful, joy returns, hope rises, watch this, and faith becomes natural. Somebody need to say amen to that. Let me say that again. When you rediscover him as

0: sustainer, provider, keeper, waymaker, miracle worker, merciful, loving and faithful. Joy returns. Anybody need their joy back? Hope rises. Faith becomes natural. Once your revelation of the Father is restored, you must anchor your focus in the place where he speaks. What do you mean? That means, here it is, there are seasons of anchoring. There are seasons of anchoring. What are you talking about, Brother Pastor? There are seasons of anchoring where you must focus on who God is revealing himself to you in that season. There's a season where God is going to reveal himself as who he is. And when he does, you must anchor yourself in that focus. The ark is point two, anchoring your focus in the word and your spirit. You got to anchor your focus in the word and what? And your spirit. This is time. There are times, ladies and gentlemen, where you can't be distracted when God is trying to reveal himself through his word. Because that's where your breakthrough is going to come from. And I've been saying this for years, and I don't know if you have caught this. God reveals the answer before the problem. Oh, y'all ain't saying nothing. God wants to reveal himself before the problem manifests. The ark symbolized the word. The ark symbolized the presence. And the ark symbolized the voice of God. Let me say that again. The ark symbolized the word, the presence, and the voice of God. Let me give you some scripture. Let's go to Psalm 32 and 8. Psalm 32 and 8. Notice what the psalmist said. He said, I will instruct you and teach you in the way you should go. I will guide you with my eye. Do y'all see that? Proverbs 20:27 said, the spirit of the man, or the spirit of a man, is the lamp of the Lord, searching all the inner depths of his heart. Y'all see that? Psalm 119, write this down, verse 105. And I want you to go home and I want you to go back and study these scriptures that I'm giving to you tonight. But Psalms 119, verse 105 says, your word is a what? Lamp to my feet, and it is a light to my what? Path. Numbers chapter 9, verses 15 through 18. Numbers 9:15-18 says, now on the day that the tabernacle was raised up, the cloud, what did it do? It covered the tabernacle. The cloud represented the very presence of God, the tent of the testimony. From evening until morning, it was above the tabernacle like the appearance of fire. That means God's presence was unmistakable. That means there was something seen by the natural eye. This is not something that they had to perceive in the spirit. Oh, do y'all hear me? It was a tangible presence that was manifesting to the people of God. Verse 16 says, so it was always the cloud covered it by day and the appearance of fire by night. Notice now, it's hard to see fire in the daytime. It's hard to see clouds at night. Obviously, God wanted them to see. Oh, y'all ain't saying nothing. I need you to apply that to your life right now. God wants to manifest himself in a way that you can, without a doubt, know it's him that is leading you. This is not superstitious. This is not make-believe. This is not fairy tale. No, God wants to manifest himself in ways that you can understand and comprehend it. No. It's me who's leading you. It is I who is carrying you. It is I who is delivering you. It is I who is saving you. It is I who is redeeming you. It is I who is giving your hope. It is I who is showing, declaring mercy and grace towards you right now. Don't let this be something that you think is happenstance. Verse 17 goes on to say, whenever the cloud was taken up from above the tabernacle, after the children of Israel would journey, and in the place where the cloud settled, watch this, there the children of Israel would pitch their tents. Wherever that cloud went, that's where they were going to rest. Verse 18 goes on to say this, at the command of the Lord, the children of Israel would journey, and at the command of the Lord, they would camp. Tell your neighbor, you got to learn to move with the cloud. You got to learn to move with the cloud. And it says, as long as the cloud stayed above the tabernacle, they remain and they encamp. Listen, not all the time, but there's going to come some time. There's going to be a time where there's seasons in your life where you can't move until God tell you to move. I said, sometimes there are going to be some seasons in your life where God would tell you now it's time to go and now it's time to stay. Amen, somebody. There's some times in your life where you're going to have to be extremely sensitive to the voice of God when he tells you to stay and when he tells you to go. Here it is. God guides you from the inside out. Oh, y'all, huh? God guides you. What? Pastor, I want to know how God guides me. I'm here to tell you today that God guides you from the inside out. Your spirit, here it is, not your emotions, is the lamp he uses to lead you. Your spirit man, here it is, airing it out. Your spirit man is what connects you to divinity. This is why it was important also that you be born again. Because you're connecting to the Father, watch this, with your spirit. Somebody say amen to that. Jesus said this. What did Jesus say? He said, my sheep hear my voice and I lead them out. No, notice now, I will lead you out of confusion. God is not the author of confusion. The devil tries to manifest himself to you as a spirit of confusion. But God is not the author of confusion. God leads you out of confusion. God leads you out of fear. God leads you out of torment. Come on, somebody. God leads you out of cycles. Yeah, some people want to get stuck in a cycle, but it is the God that we serve that leads us out of cycles. Come on, somebody. He don't lead you into a cycle. He leads you out of a cycle. Sometimes we praise the cycle more than we praise God. Come on, because we want a pity party. We want somebody to show us some attention. So we like to stay in a cycle. But God ain't trying to get you to stay in your cycle. He's trying to get you to leave. He's trying to lead you out of your cycle. I wish I had four folk in here who could say amen to that. He leads you out of every assignment of setback. Did you hear what I said? I need you to declare this with me tonight. Here it is. The devil will not set me back in Jesus' name. Set me back in Jesus' mighty name. Come on, I need you to say that again for all the people in the back. The devil will not set me back in Jesus' mighty name. We're not going, no more setbacks. Amen, somebody. I believe that's for somebody tonight. But here it is. But hearing God is only the beginning. Hearing God is only the beginning. You must trust him enough to follow him. Here it is, into unfamiliar territory. Come on now. Sunny days, everybody loves them. But can you stay in the rain? I'm talking about when God is trying to lead you into unfamiliar territory. Can you still trust him like you trust him when everything is going your way? Here it is. Point number three. Trust God enough to walk into the unknown. Trust God enough to walk into what? The unknown. Okay. And he's taking us somewhere. He's taking us somewhere. We might not be going into the land of Canaan, but you're going into your own spiritual inheritance. You got to trust God enough to walk into the unknown. Go to Joshua chapter 3, verse 4 again. Notice what it says. We can pull that up. It says, yet there shall be a space between you and it. What? The ark. Remember what the ark represented. It was the visible and natural presence of God. It was something that could be seen. And he says, you leave space about 2,000 cubits by measure. Do not come what? Near it, that you may know the way by which you must go, for you have not passed this way before. Amen, somebody. Sometimes God gonna lead you to unfamiliar places and territories, but this is the blueprint in how you follow the Holy Ghost. I'm giving y'all the blueprint tonight on how you follow the Holy Ghost. What are you talking about? You have not passed this way before. New seasons require new trust, new obedience. And here it is, new sensitivity. Let me say that again. New seasons require new trust, new obedience, and new sensitivity. Go to Isaiah. Put that on the screen for me, Sarah, love. Notice what the Bible says. Behold, I will do what? A new thing. Somebody say a new thing. Listen to what God was telling the children of Israel. He said, behold, I do a new thing. Now it shall spring forth. Shall you not know it? See the question mark? See, it's the question. Shall you not know it? Shall you not know it? This is what I'm going to do. I'm going to even make a road in the wilderness. Something that you don't see often. Something that you don't see often. You don't see this often. I'm going to make a road in the wilderness and rivers in a desert. You don't usually see a river in a desert. Come on, somebody. A river is not new. Come on. Come on. It's not. But when you see it in the desert, it's almost as if this don't belong here. This stream of income you ain't made before. You ain't seen this stream yet. You had some high salaries and you had some good jobs, but this type, this stream you ain't never seen before. Come on, somebody. You gonna know that when you see this stream, it is me. Oh, y'all. Woo. Come on, somebody. Yeah. God don't have to do something different to do something new. Come on. Amen, somebody. I need, go to Proverbs chapter 3. I got to trust God enough to walk in the unknown. Proverbs 3, verses 5 through 6. Notice what it says. Trust in the Lord with all your heart and lean not to your what? Own understanding. I'm telling you, he's giving us the blueprint tonight. Verse 6, he says, in all your ways, what? Acknowledge him and he shall direct your path. I don't have this in my notes, Sarah, but I just feel in my spirit. Put that in the Amplified Classic. They need to see it in the AMPC. Notice what it says in the Amplified Classic. If we can put that up, can we put it up? AMPC. Notice what it says. It says, lean on me. Trust in and be confident in the Lord with all your heart, here it is, and your mind, and do not rely on your own insight or understanding. Tell your neighbor, say, you ain't been here before. You haven't been to this level before. Come on, somebody. For every level, there's a new devil. This is why you got to be sensitive. Come on, somebody. You come, you about to move into a new income bracket. I just felt that. What you say? You about to move into a new income bracket. Amen, somebody. You move to a level that the devil don't want you, but that's all right. That's where God wants you. And if God wants you there, you got to stay close to him. You got to lean with him and rock with him. You got to trust in him. Come on, somebody, because you hadn't been this way before. You hadn't been to this level before. You haven't been to this level of sensitivity. You haven't been to this level of understanding. Come on, somebody. You haven't been to this level of deliverance. You haven't seen this kind of mercy before. Come on, you hadn't seen this kind of kindness before, where I'm getting ready to shower you and favor you and kiss you. Come on, somebody. I haven't revealed myself in this way to you before. So this is what you got to be sensitive about. You got to be careful not to take this level for granted. Go to Exodus chapter 13, verse 21. It takes someone to declare this to you prophetically. This is why I got to teach it like that. I got to stir up your insides tonight, because you'll think this is another message when actually it's a prophetic word to being ministered to your spirit, man. Come on, somebody. Exodus chapter 13, verse 21, notice this. And the Lord went before them, what? By day in a pillar of cloud to lead the way. Tell your neighbor, say, God wants to lead you. God wants to lead you. God wants to lead you, Brother Jamie. He wants to lead you. And by night in a pillar of fire to give them light so as to go by day and night. God is not trying to leave you by yourself. God is not trying to leave you lonely. God don't want you to be blind. He wants you to have sight. Come on, somebody. God, listen, God don't just want to leave you out there and by yourself. This is a season where God said, no, I want to lead you. I want to reveal myself to you. I want to manifest. Those days of wishing is over, that God will manifest himself and reveal himself. No, God said, no, those days are over. I am revealing myself. I am manifesting myself to my people. I need you to listen to this. Unfamiliar paths are not signs of danger. They are signs of divine direction. Unfamiliar paths are not signs of danger. They are signs of divine direction. God leads you into places that stretch you, not to break you, but to build you. That's what God does. And that's what God does. And because the path is unfamiliar, you must cultivate a faith that refuses to quit. This is where that Caleb spirit comes in. That's where that Joshua spirit comes in. You know, I need you to cultivate.
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4: 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Blessed Assurance is under the leadership of Apostle David L. Smith and co-pastor Dr. Linda Smith, who are commissioned to take the message of Jesus Christ to all nations. Get ready for the dynamic preaching and teaching from the Word of God. Let's go now, without further ado, to the sanctuary to hear a word from the Lord.

moment with God. God, we know that we can depend on

we can let the enemy know this morning that we will not take down because we know we're on the winning team. We know we're on the winning side. If you study history, when countries and nations, when they win a battle, they may raise up banners and they may raise up flags to show that they won, they got the victory. Now, I don't know about you, but I don't have a flag or a banner this morning, but I got feet, I got hands, and I got a voice. So I stand here

0: Amen. Let's give Sister Tina Mason a hand. God bless her. My Lord, every head bow. Father, the God of Abraham, the God of Isaac, the God of Jacob. God, we thank you for life, health, and strength. Once again, Father, we pray for those that's listening, those that's viewing, those in the sanctuary. God, you know the needs, you know the desires. I pray that you touch them from the crown of their head to the soles of their feet. And I pray, Father, when the word come forth, God, I don't know who's listening. But through the word, Father, I pray somebody be blessed and somebody be saved. I'm reminded of the Holy Scripture that when one soul comes to you, the heavenly host rejoice. And God, that's what we hear. The preach the gospel of Jesus Christ, that men might be delivered and saved. And once again, Father, we pray for that lost soul, that you save him for his everlasting too late. God, I said, until you take me off of this earth, I must continue to decrease while you increase, speak in me. Speak through these lips of clay. We give you praise, we give you honor because it's done in Jesus' precious name. I pray. I always say, my brother, my sister, if you love God, come on, give him a hand clap. Amen. Amen. We'll continue the message from Hebrews, the 10th chapter, 35 to 39. And I use my subject as, Lord, whatever I face, give me the patience to endure. Lord, whatever I face, give me the patience to endure. And my brother, my sister, in life, we'll face some difficult times. Amen? And I was setting the groundwork for patience, and we did that. So I'm actually going to the heart of the message. And we stopped in 1 Thessalonians, and we'll continue from there. The first topic I want to talk about that a lot of folk want to talk about is, Lord, what if I face, give me the patience to endure. Number one, patience in suffering. And a lot of people, you talk to some preachers, they don't preach that, but let me tell you something. I don't care who you are, saved or unsaved, you have some things that you don't go through, amen? Amen. Now I want to look up the word is suffering. Suffering is pain. Distress. Now this is what the biblical dictionary said. Suffering for Jesus' sake may be regarded as a fellowship with Christ. Now I ain't gonna read this, you can read it at home. That can be found in Philippians 3:10. I want to get that by suffering. Okay, we'll go into the message. Suffering. Patience in suffering. Now, we know about Job. Job suffered. We don't read about Job. You know, Job suffered. But the greatest example of suffering is our Lord Jesus Christ. For that cause, we ought to bless his name. Amen? But Job said this. He said in Job 13:15, Job was patient in suffering. Though he slay me, yet will I trust him. But I will maintain my own ways before him. And when you saw the scripture, you know that Job thought it was the devil. It was the devil, but God gave him permission to do that. Amen? Okay, That's like 2 Thessalonians. We're going to deal with patience. 2 Thessalonians, the first chapter, 1 through 12. I just like to read the scripture. You can read it with me, and we all learn from it. Amen? 2 Thessalonians, 1 through 12. Now, when you study this, Paul was telling the people, we know you're suffering. So he is encouraging them in this particular letter. I always say, you got to teach more than blessings. And prosperity. Because you'd be surprised that people give up when suffering come in their life because they don't know how to suffer. You don't suffer even if you're a sinner. Please read.
1: 2 Thessalonians 1, 1 through 12.
0: Now, Paul, listen, this is what he said, Paul. This is what he's saying. He said, they know they were suffering. They know the church was suffering. Listen, if you're a pastor, et cetera, guess what? Your people come to church. Guess what? You got to have a message, not a current event. You got to have a word so people can eat on it spiritually. I can look at the news and get and see what the current event. Is it a word from God? What did it say, my sister?
1: Paul and Silvanus.
0: Paul and Silvanus.
1: And Timothy.
0: And Timothy.
1: Unto the church of the Thessalonians in
0: so
1: God.
0: They was addressing the church. When you're a pastor, guess what? You got a great responsibility when you're a pastor because when they are, you're over, God is over us, but when you're a pastor, you're over people. And a pastor has a great responsibility to tell people truth, yes. Preach the word, yes. Because one day we're going to stand before a holy and righteous God. Yes. Not only you got to give account for yourself, you got to give account to what you preach to your people. Please read, sister.
1: In God, our Father and the Lord Jesus Christ.
0: Yes.
1: Grace unto you.
0: Grace? Was he blasting them? It's a time to do all things. Sometimes you got to rebuke, but you don't rebuke every Sunday. Am I talking good? Everybody is not a knucklehead, if I say that. So it's a time for everything. Please read. Well, I feel Jesus.
1: And peace from God our Father.
0: And peace from God our Father. So he's encouraging them. People go through during the week. Please read.
1: And the Lord Jesus Christ.
0: Yes.
1: We are bound to thank God always for you.
0: Uh-huh. He was encouraging the church. Pastor, sometimes you gotta come encourage your people. I thank you for what you're doing because they ain't got to do nothing. And one thing I don't do, I don't make people do anything. Because when you make people doing it, they doing it because you making them do it. And I thank God I got a church. Guess what? If I ask them to do something, they respond and I thank you for it. Amen? You ain't got to do nothing. But that, am I talking good? Please read, sister.
1: Brethren.
0: Brethren. He didn't say apostle. A brother is a great honor. To be a brother. Folk chase for titles. Ain't nothing wrong with that. If you got a title, I want to see what come out of that title. You catch that, did it? Every time you grow in God with a title, you got to have a different anointing. Come on, talk to me. I'm going to say, if your title, if you're an elder, you're a pastor, you et cetera, do your title come with another anointing? It should. Because the Bible says we go from glory to glory. You see a preacher 5 minutes, are you an apostle? Y'all can't do that to me. I go another way with that. I'll leave that alone. We shouting while I go with me. I'm purchased. Read. I know when I first started out preaching, I was a 5 minute preacher. 5 minutes. They knew they was going home when I got up. 5 minute preacher. I said what I had to say and I sat down. But I growed in God. And I don't get through now, I just quit. Please read.
1: As it is meet,
0: uh-huh,
1: because that your faith groweth exceedingly.
0: Yes.
1: And the charity of every one of you all toward each other aboundeth.
0: Read that Bible.
1: So that we ourselves glory in you in the churches of God for your patience.
0: So he was encouraging them. They was going through. As a leader, you can make it. You got this. Not to come. How much money y'all raise me? What's my offering? I see too much of this on TV. Now I don't visit other churches because I got enough to do here. I see a lot of this mess on TV. And a lot of preachers today omade what Jesus come and beat out the temple. It's not even scripture. My brother and my sister, those that's watching me, those listening to me. If you got a pastor, all of a sudden, money, money, money. I need money for this. I mean money for that. I mean money for this. You better run. You better get out of there. And guess what? My name is Apostle Smith. If your pastor got a problem with it, you can look me up. I'll be there. Please read, sister.
1: So that we ourselves glory in you in the churches of God.
0: Listen, read.
1: For your patience and
0: in
1: faith.
0: In the churches of God. If I'm an apostle, guess what? That's a strong title. So I should have a word for the people. You got to remember, we go from glory to glory. And any time that you become a preacher, guess what? You stay there. I thank God I come up through the ranks. I'm going to go back. I come from a lay member to a deacon. From a deacon to a preacher, a minister. From a minister to ordained elder. And I stayed in this particular church for 10 years, and they taught me. Now, I go a lot of ways. I'm trying to stick to this message. But anytime you invited, let me say it, to a church, don't, if that pastor invites you to his church, don't you get up there, you think you're all that, and don't give that man of God no respect. Come on, come on, come on, come on, come on, come on. You ain't got that much to say. Y'all respect him for letting you grace his pulpit. Am I talking? You ain't that great. You ain't that wonderful. You sure ain't saying nothing. I'm talking good, Pastor. You can't. It's what, if you can't give me some honor and I invite you to my church, you won't be back. Don't too many come here anyway. I ain't say I got it all, but I'm selective who come and grace my people. Amen. Come on, y'all. And when I do bring, I'm going to bring the best. I ain't got it all. I ain't got it all, no, but I'm going to make sure you living right and living holding on. Okay, what if I face that life? Give me patience and do what we're talking about, suffering. Read the book, sister.
1: For your patience and faith.
0: Yes, for your patient faith.
1: In all your persecutions and tribulations that ye endured.
0: Yes.
1: Which is a manifest token of the righteousness judgment of God.
0: Listen. It's the righteousness judgment of the Lord God. Please read.
1: That ye may be counted worthy of the kingdom of God.
0: And suffering. Listen what the book is saying. We don't like the suffering, but it come part of being a Christian. Thanks, your sister.
1: For which ye also suffer.
0: Yes.
1: Seeing it is a righteous thing with God.
0: What? What? Is that in your Bible? Read it over again.
1: Seeing it is a righteous thing.
0: Seeing it is a righteous thing. So who?
1: With God.
0: With God. You ever heard that before? Y'all have. Read, sister.
1: To recompense tribulation to them that trouble you.
0: Read.
1: And to you who are troubled, rest with us.
0: Uh-huh.
1: When the Lord Jesus shall be revealed from heaven with his mighty angels.
0: So God said, I'm going to deal with them. That's what he's saying. Folk trouble you. And you want to go out and fight. No, no, no, no, no, no, no, no, no, no, no, no, no, no, no, no. See, again, when you fight, you just like them. That's right. Yeah, can I get amen?
2: Amen.
0: I'd rather walk away. And then lose my integrity. Your flesh might feel good. But what the people, I told you wasn't he went no good. Am I talking good, church? Please read, sister.
1: In flaming fire, taking vengeance on them.
0: Yes.
1: That know not God.
0: Yes.
1: And that obey not the gospel of our Lord Jesus Christ.
0: Read the book.
1: Who shall be punished with everlasting destruction. From the presence of the Lord.
0: Uh-huh.
1: And from the glory of his power.
0: Yes.
1: When he shall come to be glorified in his saints.
0: Uh-huh.
1: And to be admired in all them that believe.
0: Uh-huh.
1: Because our testimony among you was believed in that day.
0: Read, please.
1: Wherefore. Also we pray always for you.
0: Uh-huh.
1: That our God would count you worthy of this calling.
0: Yes.
1: And fulfill all the good pleasure of his goodness. And the work of faith with power.
0: Yes.
1: That the name of our Lord Jesus Christ.
0: That the name of our Lord Jesus Christ.
1: May be glorified in you.
0: May be glorified in you.
1: And ye in him.
0: And ye in him.
1: According to the grace of our God.
0: According to the grace of our God.
1: And the Lord Jesus Christ.
0: Come on, give God praise. Amen. Patience and suffering. Okay, let's look at 2 Timothy, the second chapter, 1 through 13, that's talking about a Christian warfare. Then 14 to 26 says, then be a good example. 2 Timothy, the second chapter, 1 through 13, that particular letter is talking about the Christian warfare and 14 through 26 is talking about being a good example.
1: Thou therefore, my son,
0: listen, read.
1: Be strong in the grace that is in Christ Jesus.
0: Be strong. Quit being a wimp. Amen. Every time somebody look at you wrong, you crying. Pastor, can I talk to you? No. When people come to me, I say, well, guess what? They did. That's, you said that's what they did. I said, okay. That's what you're saying, but the Bible says it's here the whole manner. I said, so you go get them, because I ain't saw nothing, I ain't heard nothing. So we all, both of you come in my office and let them hear what you're saying. Then we go from there. No, Pastor. I said, what? That was when I first started. This is Apostle Smith. And I'm so grateful and I'm so appreciative that you tuned into the Lift Up Jesus broadcast. I said in previous tapings, it'd be worth your while to drive in 1900 Lane Street and sit in one of these anointed. It's nothing great about me. It's anointed that come upon me. It's all about Jesus. We love the Lord. I see you next week at the same time. Come on, give God praise.
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0: Welcome to the Exodus in Ministry Radio broadcast featuring Reverend Dr. Darrell A. Blue, Senior Pastor of Little Rock AME Zion Church, located at 401 North McDowell Street in Charlotte, North Carolina. The aim of this broadcast is to empower believers to make our awesome God's Word the undisputed truth while leading the lost to Christ. Now, at the end of the broadcast, information will be given about the church's website as well as an opportunity to obtain this message. Now, the Bible declares in Romans 10 and 17, "So then faith cometh by hearing, and hearing by the Word of God." So without further ado, it's the Little Rock Choir followed by the preaching of Reverend Dr. Darrell A. Blue. Be blessed.
1: Lean over, touch your neighbor, say, "God is a good God." Oh, you didn't say it like you mean it. Lean over and touch your neighbor and say, "God is a good God."

Tell it, brother.

He can do anything but fail. Mama. Thank you, choir. If you would, go with me to the book of Romans, chapter 8, and we're going to begin at verse 26. Romans 8, beginning at verse 26. When you have it, say, I got it. If you need a few moments, say, hold up. All right. Romans 8, chapter 26, verse. And I'll be reading from the New Revised Standard Version, and it reads as thus. Likewise, the Spirit helps us in our weakness, for we do not know how to pray as we ought. But that very Spirit intercedes with sighs too deep for words. And God, who searches the heart, knows what is the mind of the Spirit, because the Spirit intercedes for the saints according to the will of God. Here it is. We know that all things, not some things, not a few things, all things work together for good for those who love God, who are called according to his purpose. For those who he foreknew, he also predestined to be conformed to the image of his son, in order that he might be the firstborn within a large family. And those who he predestined, he also called. And those he called, he also justified. And those he justified, he also glorified. The word of God for the people of God. Thanks be to God. Let us pray. God, we're grateful for this time, this opportunity to share your word. Now hide me behind the cross that your people might hear and see you only. Get all of the glory in this atmosphere. God, allow your salvation, your healing, your deliverance, your breakthrough power to manifest itself. And we'll forever give your name the glory, the honor, and the praise. In Jesus' name we do pray. Amen. For a few moments on this Sunday morning, I want to talk from the thought, when God is weaving your story. When God is weaving your story. Paul says to us in this 8th chapter of Romans that first of all, and we dealt with this two Sundays ago, I want you to recognize that suffering will happen. I want you to recognize that trouble will come. But he gives us hope because he says in verse 26, you're not having to do this by yourself. He says, likewise, the Spirit, the Holy Spirit, the pneuma, the breath of God, helps us in our weakness. I want you to look at this because Paul uses this double compound verb in the Greek for help. It doesn't mean that he watches you as you struggle. This term help, Paul

0: literally suggests that it means that the Spirit helps you to carry your burden. Meaning that when the load gets too heavy and you don't know what to do, the Spirit helps you to lift what you can't lift by yourself. I brought a little object lesson so we would better understand what I'm talking about. Can I have two volunteers? All right, come on, Nora. She raised her hand. Can I have another youth? Will he help me? Young man, will you help me? Come on. Now, I'm going to back up because I need y'all to see me. Now, I brought my weight from home. I'm going to back up a little bit. Now, what I like about my weight is it's an adjustable weight.
1: And one of the things, I'm going to come to the side over here. Now, Nori, I want you to try to lift this. Don't hurt yourself now. Oh, she did. All right, put it down. I should have known she was going to do it. Can you lift it from a young man? Don't hurt your back. All right, put it down. Was it difficult at all? Nah, I knew you were going to say that. No strain. Now, if I would tell you to lift this, it would be a strain for both of you all. My point is, some things you can lift by yourself. But there are some things that the Holy Spirit has to come alongside you and help you to lift it because you don't have the strength or capacity to lift it by yourself. And Paul says to us that sometimes in life you can be all by yourself. You can lift it, you can persevere through it, but there's sometimes in life that God has to get right close beside you to remind you that you're not on this journey alone, and that the burdens that you carry, you don't have to carry them by yourself. Thank you all. He wants us to understand that these burdens that we carry, he wants us to know that God has a way of getting right there in the midst of it with us. That we don't have to do this thing by ourselves. Paul says that the Spirit helps us, watch this, in our weakness. When Paul uses this term weakness, he's talking about the human condition. Not just sin, but we are flawed from the very beginning. And Paul says to us that God helps us, the Spirit helps us in our weakness. Here's why. For we do not know how to pray as we ought. Well, why is that important to the believer? Because Paul says, when we don't know what words to say, the Holy Spirit is making intercession and praying for us and talking to God when we don't know the words to say. But it's deeper than that. Watch what Paul is really saying. Paul says the reason the Holy Spirit has to help us in our weakness and pray as we ought to pray is so that we don't lose heart when our prayers go unanswered. Because there's nothing worse than when we continue to pray and we don't see results of the prayer. So Paul says when you are in your weakened state, the Holy Spirit makes intercession for you so that you don't grow weary in your well-doing. That the Holy Spirit begins to pray on your behalf to remind you that I will intercede for you so that you can see the benefits and the fruit of the prayers that come from you. Aren't you glad that the Holy Spirit makes intercession for us? Paul says, I don't want you to quit along the journey, because as you pray, I want you to understand that prayer works and that prayer has power. And so he says here that the Holy Spirit makes intercession for us in our moments of weakness. It doesn't mean that you're in a sin state, but you could be going through life. Difficulties could be coming your way. And Paul says, when you're at your lowest state, when you can't find the words to come up, when you can't properly articulate what's on your heart and what's in your mind, Paul said the Spirit has a way of speaking up for you and reminding God, this is still your child and they still need your care and they still need your help. And I'm glad this morning when I could not find the words to say, there was something on the inside of me that was interceding for me and saying to God, God, if you don't fix it, it will not be fixed. He says the Spirit is praying for us in our weakness, interceding, watch this, with sighs too deep for words. Watch what Paul is saying. Paul is saying that there are some things that the English language can't properly articulate. But here is why we need the Holy Spirit, because the Holy Spirit is a part of the Trinity. And when we can't find the English word, it's God talking to God. And he says, my word would not return unto me void. So when we can't find the words to say, the Holy Spirit said, I've just talked to myself to make sure what you need happens in your life. And I'm glad this morning that when we are filled with the Holy Spirit, the Holy Spirit will begin to make intercession for us and begin to talk to God on our behalf and say, I need you to step in. I need you to work it out. I need you to open the door. I need you to turn it around, because there is no way in my human strength that I can fix it. But because of the grace of God, because of the power of God, God has a way of making ways out of no ways. He's making intercession for us. Words too deep for us to comprehend. Meaning that there's some things that are over your head, above your pay grade. And Holy Spirit said, I got a way of making some things happen that you can't make happen for yourself. And I don't know if you ever been in a state where you couldn't utter a prayer and you couldn't do anything for yourself, but there's some way out of no way you begin to feel strength in your body. You begin to feel the Holy Spirit begin to work in your heart. You begin to feel the Holy Spirit begin to regulate your mind. That's when the Holy Spirit is making intercession for you to say, baby girl, pick your head up, pick your

0: strength that comes from above and not from myself. And God, who searches the heart. I love this because Paul is helping us to understand that God knows me and sees me at every state and condition that I find myself in, regardless of what I'm going through, regardless of what it feels like, regardless of what is happening or my lived experience. Paul says at every point in your life, the Holy Spirit is right there with you, leading and guiding you. So when you're on the mountain, you can celebrate when you find yourself in the valley, because he knows my heart and what's going on the inside of me. He helps me to keep persevering. See, the enemy would want you to throw in the towel. But the Bible says that God, who searches the heart, knows what is the mind of the Spirit. In other words, it's not your mind. It's the Holy Spirit on the inside. And because God knows, Jeremiah 29:11 tells us he knows the thoughts. That he thinks towards us, because he has a plan to prosper us and to give us hope, because he's trying to bring us to an expected end. He says here that I want you to understand, because there's something on the inside of you that knows the plans that I have for you. I can't let you be defeated in the midst of life and on your journey, because there's too much in you to be thrown away. He says, I know the plans. He said, I know what is on the mind of the Spirit, because the Spirit intercedes for the saints according to the will of God. Watch this. Paul gives us something very personal. Watch it. Because Paul said, this ain't for everybody. This is for the believers. Will you look down your row and say, that's a benefit. Paul says, I need you to understand there are benefits to being a believer, because the Holy Spirit is on the inside of you. He knows the will and the plans for you. And he says, I will not let you be defeated along the way, regardless of what life brings, regardless of what's knocking at your door. He says, I have a plan for you, and I will not let you quit along your journey. I won't let life rob you of my purpose and my plan for you. Will you look at somebody and remind them that God still has purpose for them? Dr. Marshall, did you hear what I read? The Spirit intercedes for the saints, here it is, according to the will of God. Not my will, Brother Sid, but according to the will of God. What am I trying to help you to understand? He says there's some things that will happen in your life. You may not like it. It may not feel good. But the Holy Spirit is making intercession so that the plan of God, the will of God, comes to pass. Can I rewind just a minute? Yes, this is why the Holy Spirit makes intercession for us, because in our moments of weakness, we might pray out of the will of God. Pastor, we might pray for what makes us feel good. We might pray based on what our flesh desires But he says, in your moment of weakness, I pray for the will of God to take place in you, because your destiny is too great for you to pray for something that forfeits what God has planned for you. Can I help us? Can I go Old Testament one moment? This is what happens when you do stuff in your moment of weakness. Think about when Esau, he gave up his birthright. He was hungry. And in his moment of weakness, he forfeited what was rightfully his. And that's why the Holy Spirit has to make intercession for us, because he doesn't want us to forfeit what he has already destined from you from the very beginning, the foundation of the world. He says, you mean too much for me for you to give up what I gave you from the very beginning. I want you to begin to trust me in your moment of vulnerability. Now, if you didn't get it, I got it. That's how much he loves you. That he won't give you what you want just because you want it. He says, I'm going to give you what you need based on what my will is for your life. Because the problem is, especially in this day, we preach too much about God making us happy. It doesn't mean that God doesn't want you blessed. But it does mean that sometimes you won't always be happy. Watch this. But God sends us through stuff. We might be happy, but here it is. He's trying to make us holy. I'm in the text, verse 28. For we know that all things. Lord have mercy. I had to wrestle with this all, because it's, you know, Reverend Austin, I kept thinking to myself, now, what's outside of all? Paul says, all things work together. This phrase, work together, compound word in the Greek, synergeo, it means, it's where we get the English word synergy. It's where two opposites work together for a purpose. Just like a battery, you need a positive charge and a negative charge to make a charge. It's when God uses our suffering and works it out for his glory. See, the thing is, we look at it in a narrow perspective, but God is looking at it with a broad stroke, and he's saying, some things that we go through in life, it doesn't feel good. But watch it, it's for your good. And Paul says, all things are working together for good, because he's trying to help us to understand that we have to really look at what good means.
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6: What's up, everybody? 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Make sure you like, follow, and subscribe to our social media. It is our joy to be able to impart to you the Word of God and look forward to produce a lasting change in your life. Hey, I love you, and I'll be talking to you real soon.
7: They don't know. They about to lose. They may as well give it up. Lil James don't know. Like, you better give it up, right? You got to have a winner's mentality. Yeah. I don't care what the stats of the other team are. I'm in this thing to win it. Yeah. I'm in this thing to win it. I don't care how high the gas prices go up. If you want to retire this year, retire. Yeah. Yeah. You want to buy a house this year? Buy the house this year. Yeah. You want to go buy the car debt-free? Go buy the car debt-free. And don't get caught up in your mind about how. Yeah. We've talked about this before. The how never makes sense. Yeah. The how never makes sense. Have you read the Bible? The how never makes sense. No. I was reading in this story not long after this, before this, the children of Israel wanted water. They got to a place that had a lot of water, and all the water was bitter. It was poisonous. They couldn't drink it. And the people complained. And God told Moses, take a branch and put a branch in the water. And then the water turned into sweet water. How? That don't make sense. You can't take a dead branch, not a branch, not a living vine. He didn't put no peroxide in there. He didn't water treat it. He put a dead branch in the water and it turned into sweet water. That don't make sense to nobody. Don't make sense to nobody. But it works. Look at somebody and tell them, faith works. Faith works. If you're going to look on your slides, there's a picture there of a baby elephant and an adult elephant. You see that? There's a baby elephant and an adult elephant. I hear you turning. I'll let you get to it. There's a baby elephant and an adult elephant. Do you notice as you're turning what is around the baby elephant's feet? If you can make it out. Chains. Chains are around the baby elephant's feet. What they do for elephants in circuses and zoos and things like that, they take baby elephants just born and they put chains around them. And you see that he's tied to a post. And this post is strong enough, because he's just a baby, to hold him for a period. So he'll go so far and the chain will keep him, will lock, it'll get tight and he can't move past it. They keep the chain on the elephant its entire life until it becomes fully grown. Now, if it was me, I'd keep the chain on all till it dies. I'm going to keep the chain on this thing. But they wait till it's fully full-size adult, got the white tusk and everything, and then they take the chain off. Even though the elephant is physically strong enough to get out of there, because he spent so long tied to that post, he will not leave the bounds of that pen. He's big. You see the picture. He's big. He's strong. You can feel the ground shake when he walks. If he gets a good run going, everybody needs to get out the way. But because he's been trained to be a slave, even though now he is free, he will still be enslaved. That's what we look like when we get born again and we try to stay small. I'm born again. God's power is on the inside of me, but I refuse to exercise it. Yeah. I refuse to go out and get more of what he says is mine. Now, when you were a sinner, you were bound like the baby elephant. You could not get out. You could not go but so far because you belong to the devil and the devil didn't want you blessed. But now that you get born again and those chains are broken, you're big enough to go somewhere now. You're big enough to have more than what you had before, and it's about time you go and take it. But the way it happens, these chains in the mind will keep you stuck. They'll keep you stuck. And I'm going to tell you, especially when you get into church and you start talking, I was having a conversation with the pastor today, and we were sharing, and it was like, you know, people will quickly come up and say, well, this ain't how we used to do it. That's a chain in the mind. That's a chain in mind. You know why? You know why we do new things? Because I'm trying to go someplace we ain't never been before. Y'all missing y'all's place to shout. It's not going to look like how it looked the last 10 years. Because I'm not trying to repeat the last 10. I'm trying to get new space in the next 10. Right? If you want to do more and have more, you might want to try something new. Don't tell me the Bible not practical. You might want to try something new. Nobody takes a city by walking around it and praise breaking. But Israel did it. First time it was ever done, and the walls of Jericho came crumbling down. Right? So you got to be willing to do something new. Look at somebody and tell them, do something new. Look at somebody else and tell them, do something new. So if you come in here Sunday with neon yellow hair, we'll know you took us at our word. You did something new. You went to the salon, you went to the shop and say, light me up. Like you did something. Do something different. Do something different. You know, I talk to people, sometimes I talk to singles and they say, well, I just can't find anybody. I always go here and then. Where are you going? Where are you exposing yourself to? What is your practice? If you're doing the same thing and you've been that way single and you want to be married, do something different. Go someplace else. Take a weekend and go here. He might be over there. She might be over there. Expose yourself to something different. Right? I'm teaching better than y'all giving me credit for, but it's all right. Let's go to top 10 conquest blockers. Top 10 conquest blockers. Top 10 conquest blockers. And I'm going to do a little interaction tonight. If you can read those. Read those. Just take a minute and read those on that slide in black and white. And I want you to look at it and see which ones stick out to you. One of those or a couple of those, but I only want you to share one that's just like, that one, that really does stick out to me. Or which one do you, I don't quite understand that one. So it's either, this is the one, oh, I know that one, that sticks out to me. Or I have a question about that one. Can you go into a little bit more detail? So look at that for just a moment. And when you're ready to share, raise your hand. And can I borrow? I'll find somebody. Ella, can I borrow you, please? Can you come up here and help me, sweetie? That's what I'm talking about. She had to take her coat off. She said, yeah, I'm going to be a good helper. Come on. Thank you, dear. Would you take that microphone? And anybody who raises their hand, pass it to them. I greatly appreciate it. Thank you. There's a dollar at the end of this for you. So anybody who would like to say, I see that hand. Let's do it. Let's make it happen.
8: Thank you. So grumbling and complaining jump out at me. I, for as long as I can remember, have been a grumbler and a complainer about a lot of things. Work, it really doesn't matter. But I kind of see things differently now. And you know, Tyler might say I still grumble and complain a little bit, but I think personally I've gotten better just because I see things differently. Instead of seeing the negative, I'm going more towards the positive.
7: Praise God. Amen. That's good. Grumbling and complaining. The Bible says in 1 Corinthians, don't grumble and complain like they did and were destroyed. So I'm never going to make it into my promised land if I die before I get to it. Grumbling and complaining is like suffocating yourself. It takes the life out of you. Every time you're complaining, zoop, zoop, zoop, it's zapping strength from you. Instead, you got to be obedient. You got to follow through. And I'm going to tell you a key indicator to overcome the complaining, especially the grumbling part. I'll put it this way. The key way to overcome grumbling is to be grateful. Right? I won't begrudge the fact that I got to wake up and drudge through traffic to get to this job if I realize this job has helped me pay my mortgage. God, I thank you for this good job. I thank you for these good people. I thank you for this coffee at this. You got to find something to be grateful for, right? Even if you don't feel it in the moment, that will turn the corner and help you out. Come on, what else stands out to you? You read it? I see that hand. I see both of those. Yes, yes.
9: I'm always going to say fear of opposition. Mm-hmm. That sticks out to me, which is one of the reasons why I came to Christ, is because I wanted to feel accepted.
7: Mm-hmm.
9: And so when people don't accept what I'm giving out, it kind of puts me in a place of, I don't know, like you feel less than inadequacy. Mm-hmm. Just the fear of people maybe not us not being on the same page and how to address like conflict when mm-hmm. things happen.
7: That's good.
9: I struggle with that at times because I try to be at peace with all people, mm-hmm. but then like I'm learning even this year to advocate for myself is okay,
7: mm-hmm.
9: and it's the way that you do it. But I need to speak up more mm-hmm. and not be so afraid when people oppose me. She's saying amen.
7: Amen.
9: Oppose me, or maybe they don't agree with what I'm saying. It can make me anxious at times
7: mm-hmm.
9: In those type of situations.
7: Very good. Fear magnifies the problem. What you think about fear, and I told y'all the story years ago how I watched the Jurassic Park movie and my dad was snoring in the next room, but it sounded like it was one of them dinosaurs. Right, I was afraid of going out to the bathroom because I thought one of them dinosaurs was out there. There was no dinosaur in my hallway. It was just my dad snoring. Well, that's what fear does. It takes something that's not that big of a deal and magnifies it and makes it bigger, which is why it's better to live by faith, because faith takes God and make him bigger for you. It makes him bigger than your problem. So that's very good. Very good. Yes, Sister Cheryl.
10: Okay, mine is a refusal to fight.
7: Mm-hmm.
10: Now, that stood out to me because I know what it's like to fight when you're not saved.
7: Mm-hmm.
10: I had no problems doing that. But when I became a Christian, it was different. The fighting changed. So my thing is standing up and speaking for what I know is right.
7: Mm-hmm.
10: I begin to feel like people were looking at me different, as if I was trying to stand out when I wasn't.
7: Mm.
10: I was just trying to make things clear, so that kind of drew me back into my little
7: comfort zone.
10: Yeah, mm-hmm. yeah. So, but I'm learning. Mm. Just say the words.
7: Mm-hmm.
10: Just speak the words of Christ, and let that be it.
7: That's good.
10: So that was one thing that stood out to me: refusal to fight.
7: Yeah, you can't take it if you don't show up to go get it, right? If you're backing down from the fight before the fight even starts, you'll never win. You know, you have a perfect record on you have a perfect record because you ain't never done no fighting before, right? Right now, I am a championship boxer. I've never boxed before. My record is perfect. I have no wins and no losses. I have no, right now, and that's how you market. You don't tell nobody you ain't got no wins. I have no losses. I've never been in the ring, though. Right? But likewise, I have no wins either. But if I get in the ring and I do what God tells me to do, that record will shift. I'll have more wins and I'll have no losses. Right? I saw a hand up here at the front, Miss Ella.
11: I think for me it's also refusal to fight. But mm-hmm. I think it's a more specific way of like fighting the way that he told you to, when it's a very like non-like nice way to do it, if that makes mm-hmm. sense. Of being, like, if the, like, I'm gonna use the example of like David and Saul.
7: Mm-hmm.
11: But, like, technically, like, it's not nice what he did to Saul.
7: Mm-hmm.
11: Like, I'm ripping it from him
7: mm-hmm.
11: and I'm giving it to you. That's not like nice.
7: Mm.
11: And so when like the Lord instructs you, like, that's I good. Want you to fight for it like this, then it's like, man, like,
7: mm-hmm.
11: that's kind of, you know. Like, what about harsh. Him? Like, what about this person that you just are, like, taking mm-hmm. it from? You know, like, what about that guy? What
7: mm-hmm.
11: about whatever this situation is? And so I think for me, it's, like, the refusal to fight in the specific way that he told you to do it.
7: That's good. You know? Following through on what he tells you, even when it's not comfortable.
9: Yeah.
7: Even when it's not comfortable. And sometimes that goes too wet with Sister Shirley was saying, sometimes what God, and also connects with what Sister Jermaine said too, what God gives you puts you on the outs with people. It puts you on the outs with people. And there are things and times and stuff that has taken place, and I'd be like, I don't want to say anything about that at all. And I was talking to this pastor friend I was sharing stuff with. I was letting them know, even in education, I deal with students, and I've had all ages at this point. I know when I'm about to say something that's going to upset a child. I know that what I'm saying is right. I know I'm right, and I'm trying to give them instruction, trying to correct them, but I know they're going to get an attitude. I know they're going to shrug their shoulders. I know their eyes are going to roll. I would be foolish to be moved by that because I know that they're getting ready to do that thing. So it you can't be moved. That's why the Paul says, teaches us, don't be moved by what you see. We walk by faith and not by sight. Jeremiah, God told him, don't look at their faces. Don't look at their faces. Everybody's not going to like everything that you do. I'm going to say that again. Everybody's not going to like everything that you do. Right? You could get a brand new house and somebody gonna ask why they wanna live over there. You don't pay now one bill in this, leave me alone. Right? But somebody's gonna always have something to say. I would rather let them talk and let me get my promise at the same time than be scared they gonna talk about me and be on the outside of my promise. Right? Yes, sir.
12: I think failure to remember the past victories.
7: Mm-hmm.
12: So many times in the past, I don't know, I got a, I guess, a spirit of winning,
7: mm-hmm.
12: but I have to remember where I came from.
7: Mm.
12: If I can't remember what God had done for me before,
7: mm-hmm.
12: to keep me, to look at the, by like when you, Joshua was saying, let's go take this mountain now.
7: Mm-hmm.
12: Yeah, you know, I was sitting early before you started, Pastor, I was thinking that we, as a church, we miss a lot from, we take you for advantage. We don't know what we really have. So we can look at the past and put it to the future.
7: Mm-hmm.
12: I mean, it's, you know, yeah, I can look at my past
7: mm-hmm.
12: and predict my future.
7: Mm.
12: I can say that I'm a winner.
7: That's good. Very good. Looking at the past, it reminds me of David, who wasn't intimidated by Goliath because he remembered the lion and the bear. He said, God, he helped me beat the lion. I shouldn't have won that. He helped me beat the bear. I shouldn't have won that. There's no difference between this lion and this bear and Goliath, who I shouldn't beat either. But today I'm going to win. Today I'm going to win because he did it before. I think Ty Trebek made this song. If he did it before, he'll do it again. Same God back then is same God right now. This is where testimonies come into play, right? You overcome by the blood of the Lamb and the word of your testimony. What did he do before? What did he do? What did he do before? He's going to have to do it again because he's the same yesterday, today, and forever. So good. Remember it. Remember those past victories. I see two hands. I see hands over here. Let's get Miss Snowell was first. Over here, over here. Very good, very good. You're doing a fantastic job, Miss Ella. It's exactly how I would do it.
13: People already talked about some of the ones like fear of opposition, disobedience, and refusal to fight. It was kind of like a ongoing circle. I'm disobedient because I fear opposition, because I fear opposition, I refuse to fight,
7: mm-hmm.
13: Kind of thing. Because I'm already told that I'm a very headstrong person, and mm-hmm. I can come off very rude. And a lot of times I'm like, no, this is like, if you heard what I say to my siblings, you'd be like, you really love it right now. So just like always, and then it goes to like that overthinking to be like, oh no, if I say it this way, then they're never going to, you mm-hmm. know, it's never going to sit. But I have learned that it does sit because my friends have been like, yeah, that one time when you said that one thing to me and I looked at you and I was like, why'd you say it to me like that? And then mm-hmm. they were like, but you were right, you were right, you were right.
7: You were right.
13: But one that really stuck out as in like remembering where the Lord has brought me from is like the nostalgia from bondage,
7: mm-hmm.
13: For bondage, especially like at the beginning of last year, just like trying to get out of like old friendships, but I was like, no, I'm not going to get out of them because I already know what to expect from them. Mm. And because I didn't know what like the Lord had in store for me, then I was like, I'm just going to sit in this because like at least I had a couple laughs, at least I had a couple fun times. But the Lord like really reminded me like the root of it all was sadness. It was like tearing you apart and you weren't feeling the joy that you should have felt. So like being able to recognize like how much the Lord has brought me out of that.
7: That's good. Praise God. The nostalgia for bondage in Numbers, you lose count of the number of times the Israelites say, let's go back to Egypt. Let's go back. And listen to what they're saying. Let's go back to being slaves. Maybe Pharaoh will take us back. After the whole book of Exodus, at least the front part, the whole front, 75% of the book of Exodus is about them getting out of slavery. Half of Numbers is them wanting to go back into it. For 400 years, they cried for deliverance. Then they finally got it and they wanted to go back. Nostalgia, because again, it was familiar. At least they knew. And sometimes faith takes you in unfamiliar territory. It takes you in a place that's not predictable. Because their argument, one time, their argument was, let's go back to Egypt where we had flesh pots. Where we had it was leftover stale meat that they gave us, but at least we had one every day. That was a dependable meal that we knew was coming. And here God wants to rain down manna from heaven. The Bible says in Hebrews it was angels' food. These physical people ate spirit food and were filled. God was trying to give them an appetite for something they had never even thought of before. But they wanted to go back just because it was comfortable. You got to come out of being comfortable. Come out of being comfortable. An indicator, usually, that you're going in the right direction is it makes you uncomfortable. Makes you uncomfortable. If you ever been on a plane and that plane is taking off, that and the force of that jet engine is pushing you back in your seat, that ain't the most comfortable thing, especially when they don't tell you it's happening. It's just like, and then all of a sudden it's like, and it just speeds off. You be like, whoa, I didn't know we were going back to it. It's uncomfortable, but we're going up. We're going up. Have you ever traveled on a mountain or on a plane and your ears start popping? It's letting you, that's a signal to let you know you're coming up higher. But it's uncomfortable. I'm not, I wish we could go back to the ground. Well, eventually, but let's rise first. Then let's land safely, right? Yeah, very good. Was there some more? I see this hand, Evangelist Davis, yes?
14: Yeah, I wanted to go back to the refusal to fight. And you kind of said it not long ago too, but just thinking about don't be intimidated. I remember times in my life when I would be intimidated by no. But when you know God has given you something, just like the thoughts start coming to me about Gideon.
7: Yeah.
14: You know, how he was scared. He was scared. And God had to show him. And a lot of times the Lord had to, he dealt with me many times before about helping me to see myself the way he see me.
7: That's good.
14: We have to see ourselves the way God sees us. And so until we see ourselves the way God sees us, then we will refuse to fight. But
7: that's
14: it
7: right.
14: Also would take us in a spirit of disobedience to God. And so thank God that he opens our eyes that we can see. And sometimes he have to do us just like he did some of our forefathers, where he had to change their name, you know, and so
7: that's good.
14: He had to allow this personal, my personal walk with him. He had to help me to see myself by changing my name. I didn't have to tell nobody what he told me about my name change, but he had to reveal that to me. This is how I see you.
7: That's good.
14: I don't see you that way anymore. This is how I see you. People may see you that way, but you got to get your eyes off of that. Like I said, it's good. A mind thing.
7: It's a mind
14: thing. Our mind have to be renewed to what God is saying.
7: That's so good. That's so, good.
14: Yeah.
7: You have to see yourself the way God sees you. And then I would add to that, stick to it.
14: Yeah.
7: stick to it. Stuff is going to come up to make you feel small. And it's almost like, you know, it's like you ought to make, see those things as like clothes that don't fit. That don't fit me no more. Failure no longer fits me. Less than no longer fits me. Can't doesn't fit me anymore. I can do all things through Christ who gives me strength. I'm not a loser. I'm a winner. I'm not a victim. I'm a victor. And you have to keep that going. The word coming up is meditate. You got to keep that in front of you and keep that playing, because there's enough out there to make you quit. Somebody wanted to quit their job today. There's enough out there to make you quit and give up. But you got to hold to what God put on the inside of you. That I'm not going to give this thing up. I won't get weary in well-doing. And the refusal to fight, I like how they noted that, put that together, becomes disobedience. And you're never going to be blessed if you're disobedient to God. No, I got to stand up for what I know is right. I have to take what is mine. Does anyone have one that has not been said? Anyone that stood out that's not been said? Okay, see these two hands over here. Let's get Sister Taylor and then Minister Thorns, and then we'll close with Brother Henry there. We'll wrap up there.
15: Impatience with God's process.
7: Mm-hmm.
15: It's like sometimes or before, it would be, well, I need it and I need it now. Like, that, you remember that commercial? It's my money and I want it now.
7: J.G. Wentworth.
15: Mm-hmm. It's like, it's mine and I need it now. But, you know, with growing pains or growing with God, you just know that, like, his timing is the best timing.
7: Mm-hmm.
15: And your timing is not always the best timing. You might not be mature enough for that job yet, or you might not be your spiritual growth or what you're feeding yourself might not be enough to stand up and preach a sermon or be in leadership. You gotta learn how to follow before you can lead.
7: Mm-hmm.
15: The best person to follow is God, and if you don't know how to follow him, then how you be up short. Lead, right?
7: That's
15: so
7: good.
15: It's like, yeah, you think that his process is slow, or, you know, someone gave me this word 3 years ago, it's been 10. Well, what have you done
7: mm-hmm.
15: in order for you to get the word mm-hmm. that was given to you, or the blessing or the message that was given to you 3 years ago? You're missing something, and it just made me step back, take a look in the mirror, like, yeah, you supposed to have this mm-hmm. 20 years ago or 10 years ago. Well, Taylor, what are you not doing? It's not, mm-hmm. sometimes it's not even God's process. You're being disobedient.
7: Yeah,
15: and
7: that's
15: so
7: good.
15: His process is taking longer because he's trying to give you something that you're clearly not getting yet.
7: That's good. The impatience with the process. What we end up doing, she said it very succinctly, what we end up doing is we make our own way. Best example of that early in Genesis is Abraham with Ishmael. He made his own way. It was in his mind and in Sarah's mind taking God too long. And because it was taking them too long, Sarah came up with this plan. Well, just sleep with my servant and I'll have a child through her. And that will be how it'll come about. And Ishmael's descendants to this day are causing trouble for the global scene. To this day, they are rough and rowdy. They've been rough riders their whole generation. And it's like we could have avoided all of this if you had just gone with God's process. Don't get weary in well-doing. Habakkuk says, though the vision tarry, you better wait for it. You better wait for it. It will come to pass. Thank you so much for joining us on the broadcast today. We do pray that you heard a word that changed your life. If you would like to respond to today's message, to give your life to the Lord for the very first time, to rededicate or recommit your life back to God, to be filled with the power of His Holy Spirit, or even to join our church here in Charlotte, there is a prayer line number at the bottom of your screen, 704-705-5077. Call that number, text that number. There are prayer
16: minister standing by to meet your spiritual need. Lastly, if you would like to partner with us in getting this gospel out to the entire world, we would love for you to sow a financial seed into our ministry. You can do so by following the instructions below at the bottom of your screen. Hey, before we go, let me bless you. May the never failing, forever loving God, this God, our God, may He keep you and multiply His blessing on your life so you will not lack for any good thing. This we ask in Jesus' name. And if you believe that, say with me, I am loved, I am kept, I am blessed. Hey, I'm Pastor Jay. Have a Jesus day.
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2: 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Stand still and see the glory of God.
1: All right. Tonight I want to talk to you about opportunity. Everybody say opportunity. Opportunities is what God gives us to change our lives. Sometimes you can have an opportunity to work at a certain organization. Sometimes you get an opportunity to be an intern somewhere. Sometimes you get an opportunity to go to a basketball camp and play in front of college coaches. Sometimes you get the opportunity to go across the country and go to some special event, and it changes your life. God always gives us opportunities to better our lives. My question to you today is, are you taking advantage of every opportunity that God gives us? You know, when Jesus first came on the scene, he would come upon his disciples or walk upon the disciples. He'd say, hey, come and follow me. Come and follow me, and I'll make you fishers of men. Come and follow me. And those disciples didn't know that Jesus was about to change their lives. They didn't know they were about to witness miracles. They didn't know they were going to be casting out devils. They didn't know they were going to be laying hands on the sick. They didn't know they were going to see the maimed made whole. They didn't know that they would watch Jesus raise the dead. Jesus gave them an opportunity to change their lives. And you know what some people did? Some people rejected Jesus. There was a man, Jesus said, come and follow me. And he said, I got to go bury my father. And Jesus said, let the dead bury the dead. What you mean you don't want to follow me? And then there's another guy, he was a rich young ruler. Jesus said, go sell everything you have. And then come follow me. And the Bible says that he went away sad because he had great possessions. He couldn't let go of his riches for Jesus. So he missed out on being a disciple. He missed out on being a follower. He missed out on possibly Jesus totally changing his life, revolutionizing his life, because he was so attached to things. God wants our lives to get better, you know. God wants to take you from where you are to where he wants you to be. And the way he gets us there sometimes is by giving us opportunities. God will always give you an opportunity to better your life. God will always give you an opportunity to go from where you are to being higher, to being exposed, and to be around people who are of influence and have a big name. And we got to make sure that we take advantage of those opportunities. Whenever we get a chance to take an opportunity, we got to make sure that we make the most of it. The first opportunity that you get is when you wake up in the morning every day. That's an opportunity to make your life better. When you wake up in the morning, you got a choice to make. Am I going to waste my day? Am I going to just be on my phone all day? Or am I going to make myself better? Am I going to make myself stronger? Am I going to work on my body? Am I going to work on my mind? Am I going to become smarter today than I was yesterday? You know what they say? You know about the 1% rule? The 1% rule is they tell you that every day you should get 1% better. Every day, just 1%. Just 1%. And if you consistently work on getting better every day, 1%, they say at the end of your life, end of the year, you've had 360 chances, 365 chances to get 1% better. And when you look back at your life is better than what it was. You're smarter than what you were because you took the opportunity to take advantage of the opportunity. When you wake up in the morning and when you go to school, do you take the opportunity to get smarter? Do you take the opportunity to get more intellectual? Because let me tell you something, you're competing with the whole world. I went to a graduation a couple weeks ago. When you graduated? 2 weeks ago. I went to a graduation 2 weeks ago. And at this graduation, a valedictorian had a 5.0. Matter of fact, I think she had like a 5.1. And the salutatorian had a 5.0. I said, good God, 5.1, 5.0, all honors classes, AP classes. And they gave these speeches. I said, boy, well, that was a good speech.
3: And everybody clapped when they announced what their GPA was. I thought to myself, boy, just think of the people who thought they had a 3.5, they thought it was good. 4.0, they thought it was good. 4.5, they thought it was good. And I thought to myself, how much more did those young ladies take advantage of every day? How much more did they take advantage of the opportunity they had in class? Many times we don't take advantage of the opportunities that we get to get better. As a basketball coach, I tell my girls, and I even tell, sometimes I tell the guys, they get in the gym, and then I look at them, they're sitting in the bleachers. And I say, why are you here? So I came here to work out. Why are you not working out? Why are you sitting in

question is, what you going to do with the opportunity? Now, right now is the NBA playoffs. Tonight is game one. New York Knicks against the San Antonio Spurs. Now, who's going to take, which one of the teams, which one of the players is going to take advantage of this opportunity? See, everybody there, oh, maybe it's going to be Wimby, right? Maybe it's going to be Brunson. Who's going to step up? Now, there was a gentleman who plays for the Oklahoma City Thunder. Man, he's been taking some heat lately. Let me see if you guys know his name. What's his name? Oh, you notice everybody said the same name? Everybody said Chet. Everybody. Why is everybody getting on Chet Holmgren? Because he had 4 points in game seven. Everybody see how y'all laughing? He didn't take advantage of the opportunity. He had an opportunity to get his team over the top because they were missing their second best player. And he had an opportunity. He could have said, hey, man, we're not losing tonight. I'm about to make a name for myself. I'm not about to let Wimby outplay me. I'm not about to let my team go out at home. Oh, no. 4 points. I think he took like four shots. Okay. But what's my point? My point is this. Now, is Chet, is he a good ball player? Absolutely. He was all NBA. He was an all-star this year. So he's not trash. Okay, so we're not going to act like he's trash. What we are going to do is acknowledge that he did not take advantage of the opportunity. He did not take the opportunity to step up to the plate when it was time for somebody to step up. Because Shea, he did his job. He had 35. Shea did his job, but he didn't have the help that he needed. Now, San Antonio, they had seven players in double figures. Now, they took advantage of the opportunity. They said, we have an opportunity to go to the NBA Finals. Oh, we're going to take advantage of this. Now, let me ask you a question today. Are you taking advantage of the opportunities that God gives you? Because God wants to expose you to things. Last year, my youngest son, he had the opportunity to go to the Junior Olympics in Texas. And I said, Dad, I had the opportunity to go to Texas. I said, we're going to Texas. You want to know why I wanted him to go to Texas? I wanted him to see the competition. I wanted him to see what competition looked like. I wanted him to see what the best of the best looked like. And then a couple years before that, Jada had an opportunity to go to California. I said, you want to go to California? Yeah, they all go to California. We're going to go to California. I want you to see what other players look like all around the United States. See, you get exposed and you get to see things. Exposure is a good thing. Because you realize, maybe I'm not as good. I remember when I was in high school, I thought I was pretty good until I went to Five Star. You know anything about Five Star? I went to a camp called Five Star Basketball Camp. And it was a camp where everybody from all over the United States came. And there was a couple of guys from overseas. And I thought I was good until I saw the 6'5 point guards. I thought I was good until I saw the 6'7 wings. And here I was. I was a small forward in Victory. I was a power forward in Victory. And then here I coming out to this place, and they got 6'7, 6'8, 6'9. I said, oh my God, I thought I was good. I thought I was pretty good. Oh, I couldn't take advantage of the opportunity because I wasn't what I thought I was. And then when I got home, I said, I got to work on my game. I thought I was good, but I'm not as good as I thought I was. Because I went up against 6'5 guards. I went against 6'4 point guards. I went against guys that were being recruited by top Division I schools. Oh, I wasn't ready for the opportunity, but I took advantage of it. How did I take advantage? I asked questions. I watched the other guys play. I took advantage of being able to interact with those guys and learn how they got to where they are, get as good as they are. I got to watch them play. We got to take advantage of the opportunities that God gives us. Because those very opportunities could get you a full ride into college. Those very opportunities could be what causes you to start your business with some funding because of a connection that God allowed to happen. See, we got to take advantage of opportunities. See, before I went on television, right now I think I'm on three television stations here in Charlotte, and I'm on two radio stations. First time I was on, somebody contacted me about being on television. A gentleman called me and said, I was looking at your YouTube videos. Now, my YouTube videos, I had like 20 views, 30 views, 50 views. Wasn't that major, but I was still putting it out there. But you know what I was doing? Every time I preached the word of God, I gave

0: with everything I had. Every time I preached the word of God, oh, I made sure that I had good notes. I looked at my quotes. I had my scripture references. Oh, I wanted to make sure that I gave it my best every time. I didn't know who was watching my videos. And next thing you know, God says, he says, sir, I was watching your videos. He said, I watched the first one. I watched the second one. He said, I just kept watching one video after another. One video after another. And he said, man, he said, I couldn't believe it. He said, I thought, how come you don't have more views? I said, I thought the same thing. I thought that was pretty good. He said, man, he said, I would love to get you on television. He said, I think you're good enough to be on television if you're open to it. He said, we got to make some changes. He said, but I think you should do it. I said, well, praise God. I took advantage of opportunities. Every time you get an opportunity, you should take it and make the most of it. You get a chance to get a job, give it your best every day because you don't know who's watching. You get a chance to do something in the church, give it your best. You don't know who's watching you. And then somebody can say, hey, listen, ma'am, listen, sir, I was watching you and I got my own business. Would you mind working for me? I pay you $15 an hour. And all you were doing was taking advantage of an opportunity, a speaking engagement, an opportunity to read a scripture. And then when you get on that job, if you give it everything you got, oh, you never know how God will take that opportunity and change your life. Man, years ago, I worked for this company, and it was a scanning company, right? You scan the blueprints, or you scan documents, and they put it in a computer, and they put it on a disk back in the day, and they would get rid of all the paper. They would discard the paper, but they would keep the stuff that you put on disk. And so the lady said, we got a special project for you. She says, you got to go in the back by yourself, and you got to scan these maps by yourself. You got to scan these blueprints by yourself. So I was there by myself. I had the word playing in my ear, and I was just scanning the blueprints every day. Just scanning them. Just scanning them. Every time she walked back, she saw me. I'm working by myself, but I'm making the most of it. I'm just scanning. And then one day, she came to me. She said, I want to talk to you for a second. I said, yes, ma'am. She said, what did you used to do before you came here? I said, I used to be a teacher. She said, okay, well, that's cool. She said, would you like to be a supervisor? I said, supervisor? She said, yes. She said, I just noticed how you just work. She said, I've been watching you. And all you do is work. You just work, work, and work. You don't take many breaks. She said, you just work. She said, we like the way you work. And if you work the way you work, we think that you can be a supervisor here. I said, okay. We'll take it. I'll be the supervisor. Yes, ma'am. So I ended up becoming the second shift supervisor. And I had about 10 or 11 people under me. But it came because I took advantage of the opportunity. Most people, they didn't want to work by themselves. I said, I'll work by myself. I'll take advantage of this opportunity. I'll make sure I just do the best I can, put my headphones on. I just went to work. And God rewarded me. God always reward us for what we do in secret. God said in his word, what you do in secret, I'll reward you openly. Now, there was a guy in the Bible, his name was David. And we all know the story of David and Goliath, right? Now, what I like about the story of David and Goliath was that the king gave everybody an opportunity. He said, whoever kills this Philistine, whoever kills this giant, I'll give him riches, his family will be tax-free, and I'll give him my daughter. Those three things. Hey, guys, I got this huge opportunity that'll change your life. And not one person took advantage of the opportunity. Can you imagine that? See, you marry my daughter. So that means you're married into royalty. No taxes. And I'll give you riches. I'll change your life financially. I'll change your family's life. I'll change your personal life. You ain't gonna be single no more. You're gonna have a wife. Whoever that man was, he had an opportunity to totally change his life. And you know what? Only one person had the guts to take the challenge. One person. One person. Can you imagine? You want to know why they didn't take advantage of the opportunity? They were scared. They were scared. How many of us in this room, we don't take advantage of opportunities because of fear? What if I fail? What if I don't do well? What if I look bad? What if I make mistakes? Who cares? The Bible talks about how Jesus was walking on the water. And when he was walking on the water, Peter looked out at Jesus And he said, Master, if it's you, let me come out there. Jesus said, come. And Peter started walking on the water. You think Peter was concerned about how he looked? The disciples were like, wow, this man's walking on water. Now he sunk. He got scared. He started sinking, and Jesus picked him up. But you know what Peter did? Peter was willing to do what everybody else was unwilling to do. You know what most people are afraid to do? Most people are afraid to follow their dreams. Most people are afraid to follow their hearts. Most people are afraid to go after what they want to do deep down inside. They don't want to start a business because they don't want the business to fail. They don't want to quit their job because of security. And so they're unhappy. And they don't want to make the best of their lives because they're scared to pursue an opportunity. We cannot be afraid of opportunities. Opportunities is what God uses to turn our lives around. Opportunities is what God uses, and I'm being redundant, to take us from one level of life to another. Right now, the NBA draft is going to take place. Well, they're working out right now. The NBA draft is going to take place in a couple weeks. And you know what guys have done? They've left their colleges, they've foregone their eligibility, and they're taking a chance. They're saying, I'm going to enter my name in the NBA draft. Now, why do you think they're willing to forego their eligibility to put their name in the NBA draft? Oh, the opportunity to make millions. The opportunity to play in the NBA. The opportunity to fly on private jets. The opportunity for people to say, can you sign my jersey? Can you sign my shoes? The opportunity to have a shoe deal. The opportunity to buy their mom a house. The opportunity to buy their parents a home. The opportunity to have a luxury car. Now, you shouldn't pursue anything for money, but I'm telling you, maybe some of the reasons why they forego their college eligibility and go to the league. Oh, man, I want to have my own NBA jersey. And same thing with the NFL. Why do you think they leave college and go to the NFL draft? Oh, the opportunity to shake the commission. The opportunity to play in the NFL. The opportunity to go in the Champs or to go in the Foot Locker or to go in the Foot Action and I see my jersey. Or to see my name on the billboard. And so that great opportunity maybe is what caused them to say, forget college. Forget it. David, he said, wait a minute. When they told him, if you kill this giant, money, no taxes, and the king's daughter. He said, what? Oh, that's a good deal right there. That's a good deal right there. I got a call last year. Guy offered me. He said, listen, you have an opportunity. There's a station here in Charlotte. And he said, the guy, you're on another station. And they said, we want to offer it to you. They said, don't even look at anybody else. Offer it to Minister Chat. We want to give Minister Chapman an opportunity. And you know what? I had to make a decision. I said, I could just stay on one little station or I could double the amount of people that I could reach. Now, it costs more money, buddy, but I said, this is an opportunity. This is an opportunity to preach to more people. This is an opportunity to be a blessing to more people. So guess what I did? Oh, I took the opportunity. When God gives you an opportunity, you got to take advantage. Now, as I wrap it up, because I think I got about maybe 10 minutes left. If you want God to give you opportunities, you got to make sure you're prepared for the opportunities. Because what's the point of me giving you an opportunity? I've had girls and guys in the past tell me this. They said, hey, I want to play in front of the scouts. And I said, for what? I said, why do you want to play in front of the scouts? I said, because if you have nothing to show them, you're wasting your time. If you can't dribble with your left hand, if you can't shoot with a hand in your face, if you can't handle the ball without turning it over, if you can't play without giving in to pressure, what's the point of you playing in front of a college coach? You want to play in front of a college coach when you're ready mentally, when you're in shape, when you've been lifting weights, when you've been shooting every day, working out every day, working on your ball handling every day, playing ball every day, and you've been doing it day after day. And then when the preparation or the opportunity comes, your preparation will reveal whether or not you're ready. We want opportunities, but God says, are you ready for this opportunity? What happens if I were to give you your own business? Would you be ready? If I was to give you that Division I scholarship, would you be able to handle it? Would you be able to handle the temptation? Would you be able to handle all the things that come with being a Division I athlete? All the things that come with being a scholarship player? Can you handle it? Can you handle the temptation? Can you say no to marijuana? Can you say no to alcohol? Can you say no to the women? Can you say no to the men? Can you handle the temptations? Think about all the temptations that the basketball players, look at Anthony Edwards. Look how many baby mamas he has, and he's only, what, 22, 23? Look at all the baby mamas he has. Some basketball players, they can't handle the temptations. The women that throw themselves out. And there's some women, that the men that throw themselves at them. You got to be able to handle everything. So that's why when it comes to opportunity, you just can't be ready in your head. You got to be ready in your spirit, man. You got to be able to hear the voice of God. You got to have that relationship with God. So when that man comes your way, when that woman comes your way, when they say, hey, you want to smoke, you want to hit? Or when they say, you want to drink? You got the spiritual maturity to say, no, I'm good. I don't drink. I don't smoke. No, ma'am, you're not my wife. So I can't leave out. You're not my husband. You got to be able to handle it. Well, God gives you opportunities. There's temptations that come with opportunity. You got to be able to handle it. Now, God is not the author of the temptation. God's not trying to tempt you, because the Bible tells us in James that God tempts no man with evil. But the devil, he'll always try to trip you. And so, with every opportunity, the devil will try to get you off track. And that's why you're here. That's why you sit under the word. That's why we have these youth nights. Because as you get older, you will have the opportunity not only to propel in life, but you'll also have an opportunity to derail your life. Get caught up in the wrong relationship. Get caught up with the wrong friends. Then next thing you know, you're not focused anymore. Next thing you know, you're not going to class. Next thing you know, you're not studying. Next thing you know, you just want to be around that man or be around that woman, and you don't want to do anything else. And then you waste an opportunity. We cannot waste opportunities, because those opportunities will give you the chance to preach Jesus to somebody. Those opportunities will give you a chance to be a light. And God wants us to be the light of the world. And he wants us to be the salt of the earth. And he wants us to be a city set on a hill. So we got to prepare for the opportunity. I tell my sons, and I tell the young ladies in the past when we talk about things, I say success is not something you pursue. Success is something you attract by the person that you become. You don't have to pursue success. You don't have to pursue something. When you work on yourself, when you work on your mind, when you work on your body, when you work on your skill, when you work on your walk with God, and you become more attractive to the supervisor, more attractive to the college, more attractive to the job, then they pursue you. They come after you. Success is like a magnet. And as you become better and better, you start to attract opportunities. You start to attract people coming your way and saying, can I get your phone number? I would love for you to work for me. Can I get your phone number? I got this guy that I know. He would love to have you on his team. She would love to have you be a part of her team. She would love for you to go to her school. Many times we're trying to pursue something. Don't pursue success. It's almost like the saying, it says, don't chase butterflies, work on your garden. If your garden is beautiful enough, it'll attract the butterflies. Stop chasing butterflies. Just work on your garden. Just make your garden as attractive as possible. And when you make your garden as attractive as possible, the butterflies will come. You don't have to pursue them. So that's what I want to leave you with today. Don't pursue success. Pursue God. Pursue the goal. Pursue the dream. Work on yourself. Steph Curry just signed a 10-year deal with the Chinese footwear company. Mega money. He had already been with Under Armour for however many years. He signed a $300 million deal with Under Armour. Now he just signed a 10-year deal with this company, probably make several hundred more million dollars. He's probably made $500 million just on the endorsements. But let me ask you a question. Do you think the endorsements, you think that was his goal? No, that wasn't his goal. His goal was to be the best basketball player he could be. His goal was to improve his ball handling. His goal was to improve his shooting. His goal was to improve his quickness. His goal was to get stronger. His goal was to win championships. His goal was to get an MVP. But as he got better, as he got stronger, as his ball handling got better, as his lateral movement got better, as his ankles got stronger, as he stopped getting hurt and his injuries became less and less, he started to attract. And next thing you know, this man has made $500 million just in endorsements. I ain't even talking about basketball. He signed almost a $300 million deal just to play basketball. This is, I think, the last contract. So this man has made almost $1 billion, all because he chose to work on himself. If you will work on yourself, if you will make yourself as attractive as possible, if you will improve your vocabulary, if you will improve your speech and how you talk to people. I said it's important how you talk to people. When we go to McDonald's in the morning, there's an older lady. She's always in that first. She's the first window before you get to the second window to get your food. And when I see her, I'll say, "How are you, ma'am? Are you doing all right today?" And I give her my, "Thank you so much. Have a great day." Working on my people skills. Just practice. Working on my people skills. Working on getting better at how I interact with people, how I talk with people. Because if you can learn how to master the people skills, then you can talk to the millionaires, and you can talk to the billionaires, and you can talk to the people that are influencers. But if
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3: 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So buckle up and get ready to be blessed by this great word.
4: We're talking about a time to pray and a time to act. A time to pray and a time to act. We're going to begin with Jesus. Hold on. Don't ask for another sign. Do not ask for another sign. You have been answered, and you are in dangerous ground if you do not act on what you've already heard, what you've already seen, what you've already been shown. So take that seriously. Amen. Somebody needed that, and you know who you are. And I had to stop and give that. I mean, it goes in line with the message tonight, but I had, of course, no intentions of saying that just now. I had to stop and say that before we even get started. Did you read your Tanya? Oh, Ecclesiastes 3, verse 1 and 2a.
5: To everything there is a season, a time for every purpose under heaven, a time to be born, and a time to die.
4: Solomon said, everything under heaven, every purpose under heaven, has a season, it has a time. Everything has a season, and every purpose has a time. And then he lists a number of examples of things that have times. And he says it's a time to be born and a time to die. Now, all of us have already passed the time to be born. That's why we are sitting here breathing. Because we have had that time to be born. In front of us is a time to die. And you're most alive at the time of your birth. Every second after that, you are literally dying. The outward man is perishing. Now, you can't do anything about being born. That's already happened. But you can do something about what you do with your time until the time comes for you to die, should Jesus tarry. And you're not transported like Enoch and Elijah. And so we want to, as I've said before, make our days count. Don't count our days. Amen. Don't be concerned about, you know, how old you are and all that kind of stuff. Be concerned about what do I have to show for the time that's in between the time to be born and the time to die. I was at a funeral on Saturday, and the preacher said, you know, the day of our birth, when you put it on the obituary or on the tombstone or whatever, it says, you know, from, let's say, 1957, and then it has, you know, it has a date like June the 1st, 1957, and it has a dash, and then it says, you know, October 4th, 2025, whatever. And he said, you know, you ain't got nothing to do with what's on either end, but your responsibility is the dash. You know, what are you doing about the dash? You couldn't help but be born. That had nothing to do with you. And, you know, you have some, but not total control over when you die, you know, So it's no point of being concerned about those two things. We must be concerned about what we have the ability to do now between the beginning and the end. In Exodus chapter 14, let's listen to verse 5 to 16.
5: Now it was told the king of Egypt that the people had fled, and that the heart of Pharaoh and his servants was turned against the people, and they said, "Why have we done this, that we have let Israel go from serving us?"
4: That's before we go any further, just in case there's anyone who is not familiar with this story, God had sent Moses to get the children of Israel out of Egypt, and he sent him to Pharaoh with a message. And Pharaoh rebelled against the message that God sent, and so God judged Egypt with one plague after another until finally Pharaoh let them go. So that is the reason why he is saying here, why have we done this, that we have let Israel go from serving us? Because once they were gone, he was beginning to regret his decision, even though Egypt had been practically destroyed as a result of his rebellion. Read on.
5: So he made ready his chariot and took his people with him. Also, he took 600 choice chariots and all the chariots of Egypt with captains over them, over every one of them. And the Lord hardened the heart of Pharaoh, king of Egypt, and he pursued the children of Israel. And the children of Israel went out with boldness.
4: Before we go any further there, you see that Pharaoh was taking his best fighting equipment, his best chariots, his choice chariots, it says. And it says, and the Lord hardened the heart of Pharaoh. Now, it didn't start off that way. Pharaoh hardened his own heart. And God just let it stay like that so he can show off in the end. So Pharaoh's chasing after the children of Israel. Read on.
5: So the Egyptians pursued them, all the horses and chariots of Pharaoh, his horsemen and his army, and overtook them camping by the sea between Pi-hahiroth before Baal-zephon. And when Pharaoh drew near, the children of Israel lifted their eyes, and behold, the Egyptians marched after them. So they were very afraid, and the children of Israel cried out to the Lord. Then they said to Moses, "Because there were no graves in Egypt, have you taken us away to die in the wilderness? Why have you so dealt with us to bring us up out of Egypt? Is this not the word that we told you in Egypt, saying, 'Let us alone that we may serve the Egyptians'? For it would have been better for us to serve the Egyptians than that we should die in the wilderness." And Moses said to the people, "Do not be afraid. Stand still and see the salvation of the Lord, which he will accomplish for you today. For the Egyptians whom you see today, you shall see again no more forever. The Lord will fight for you, and you shall hold your peace."
4: Okay, now you'll notice that in verse 10, it says the children of Israel cried out to the Lord. So they, you could say they prayed at that point. They cried out to the Lord. And then, you know, then they turned on Moses because, you know, God didn't answer fast enough. So they began to complain to Moses. And Moses tried to encourage them and tell them, don't be afraid and, you know, watch and see what the Lord is going to do. He's going to fight for you and you'll hold your peace. Verse 15.
5: And the Lord said to Moses, "Why do you cry to me? Tell the children of Israel to go forward, but lift up your rod and stretch out your hand over the sea and divide it. And the children of Israel shall go on dry ground through the midst of the sea."
4: Okay, so God was saying the time to pray is over. Now it's time for you to act. There's something you have to do in order to experience your deliverance. You know, I think about the time when the story, it wasn't a real story, but it was just a make-believe story. But the story goes that, you know, there was a flood, and the local authority sent vehicles to get people, rescue them. And, you know, a man was at his house, and every time a rescue vehicle came by, he said, "No, he said the Lord's going to save me." And, you know, the water kept getting higher and higher until it was all the way up to the roof. And they sent a helicopter, and he still wouldn't get on board because the Lord was going to save him. Well, then he drowned and he went to heaven, and he wanted to ask the Lord, you know, how come he didn't save him? And the Lord says, "Well, I sent a boat, I sent a helicopter, I sent everything. All those things, and you refused to take the help I sent." You know, so, you know, sometimes it's time to be finished with praying and it's time to act. Amen. And so the Lord said to Moses, why are you crying to me? Tell the children of Israel to go forward. Lift up your rod and stretch it over the sea. And so Moses did that, and they walked on dry ground. Joshua chapter 7. So the time for prayer for deliverance was over, and the time to act in faith had come. Now, Joshua chapter 7, beginning at the second verse, we're going to see what happened after the Israelites had experienced a mighty victory. Then they had the opportunity to fight another war. Verse 2 says,
5: now Joshua sent men from Jericho to Ai, which is beside Beth Aven, on the east side of Bethel, and spoke to them, saying, go up and spy out the country. So the men went up and spied out Ai. And they returned to Joshua and said to him, do not let all the people go up, but let about 2,000 or 3,000 men go up and attack Ai. Do not worry all the people there, for the people of Ai are few. So about 3,000 men went up there from the people, but they fled before the men of Ai. And the men of Ai struck down about 36 men, for they chased them from before the gate as far as Shebarim, and struck them down on the descent. Therefore the hearts of the people melted and became like water. Then Joshua tore his clothes and fell to the earth on his face before the ark of the Lord until evening, he and the elders of Israel, and they put dust on their heads. And Joshua said, alas, Lord God, why have you brought this people over the Jordan at all, to deliver us into the hand of the Amorites, to destroy us? Oh, that we had been content and dwelt on the other side of the Jordan. Oh, Lord, what shall I say when Israel turns its back before its enemies? For the Canaanites and all the inhabitants of the land will hear it and surround us and cut off our name from the earth. Then what will you do for your great name? So the Lord said to Joshua, get up. Why do you lie thus on your face? Israel has sinned, and they have also transgressed my covenant, which I commanded them. For they have even taken some of the accursed things and have both stolen and deceived, and they have also put it among their own stuff. Therefore, the children of Israel could not stand before their enemies, but turned their backs before their enemies, because they have become doomed to destruction. Neither will I be with you any more, unless you destroy the accursed from among you. Get up, sanctify the people, and say, sanctify yourselves for tomorrow, because thus says the Lord God of Israel, there is an accursed thing in your midst, O Israel. You cannot stand before your enemies until you take away the accursed thing from among you.
4: All right, so you see here, Joshua, when he was experiencing defeat, they weren't getting the victory that they were supposed to get. He fell on his face. He tore his clothes and fell on his face. And he's praying to God, crying out to the Lord, and complaining about what was taking place. And God says, get up! In other words, it ain't time for you to be praying. It's time for you to do something. Amen. And in this case, it's time for you to clean house. It's time for you to get rid of what is hindering you from victory. The Bible says, let me see how it starts. Lay aside. I'm trying to get that. I know the scripture, but it's just not come to me clear at the moment. So let me find it. What's that? Hebrews? Huh? Hebrews 12, 1, yeah. Go over there. Therefore, since we are surrounded, Hebrews 12, 1, since we are surrounded by so great a cloud of witnesses, let us lay aside every weight and the sin which so easily ensnares us. And in the Amplified, it says, since we are surrounded by so great a cloud of witnesses who have borne testimony to the truth, let us strip off and throw aside every encumbrance, unnecessary weight, and that sin which so readily, deftly, and cleverly clings to and entangles us. And then it says, and going back to the New King James, and let us run with endurance the race that is set before us. You know, we need to look at what we may already know has been hindering us. And don't keep praying. It's time for you to do something now. Get rid of that which is hindering you. If the Lord has told you to do something, you can't put that on hold and then keep asking him for stuff. Otherwise, he's going to say, get up and go do what I told you. Right? So sometimes that is what is necessary, that we have to pause all our praying and do some house cleaning. Get rid of some things. In John chapter 4, let's look at verse 46 to 53.
5: So Jesus came again to Cana of Galilee, where he had made the water wine. And there was a certain nobleman whose son was sick at Capernaum. When he heard that Jesus had come out of Judea into Galilee, he went to him and implored him to come down and heal his son, for he was at the point of death. Then Jesus said to him, unless you people see signs and wonders, you will by no means believe. The nobleman said to him, sir, come down before my child dies. Jesus said to him, go your way, your son lives. So the man believed the word that Jesus spoke to him, and he went his way. And as he was now going down, his servants met him and told him, saying, your son lives. Then he inquired of them the hour when he got better. And they said to him, yesterday at the seventh hour, the fever left him. So the father knew that it was at the same hour in which Jesus said to him, your son lives. And he himself believed, and his whole household.
4: All right. So here's a man that's looking for help for his son. And then Jesus, was making a comment, unless you people see signs and wonders, you will by no means believe. And the man is saying, man, I ain't got time for that. Hurry up and come before my child dies. And Jesus said to him, Jesus didn't go with him. Jesus said, go your way, your son lives. And the man believed that word, and then he went his way, and he found that his son indeed was healed at the time that Jesus had told him to go his way because his son lives. So Jesus was in so many words saying to this man, it's time for you to stop praying now, and it's time for you to go and act in faith. So we have to look and see, is there anything that we can do to put our faith in motion? It's the time to pray, and then there's a time to act. And sometimes that action is our giving. You know, if we have been hesitant in giving, if we've been hesitant in sowing seed, if we've been hesitant in giving our tithes, you know, before we keep crying out to God for a turnaround in our finances, it's time for us to be obedient in our giving. Amen. And trust the Lord. All right, let's go to 1 Samuel chapter 15. 1 Samuel chapter 15, verse 35, and then chapter 16, verse 1.
5: And Samuel went no more to see Saul until the day of his death. Nevertheless, Samuel mourned for Saul, and the Lord regretted that he had made Saul king over Israel. Now the Lord said to Samuel, how long will you mourn for Saul, seeing I have rejected him from reigning over Israel? Fill your horn with oil and go. I am sending you to Jesse the Bethlehemite, for I have provided myself a king among his sons.
4: All right. So Samuel had a hard time giving up on Saul and letting him go because he had anointed Saul king. But God says, how long are you going to mourn for Saul? Why are you still praying for Saul since I have rejected him? Go fill your horn with oil and go. I'm sending you to Jesse the Bethlehemite, for I've provided myself a king among his sons. So this here is a story that lets us know that sometimes we have to give up on stuff that God ain't in anymore. We have to move on. You know, I remember I used to speak for an organization that, you know, was... they had chapters or different places or whatever, and I had spoken for them on more than one occasion. And then one day the Lord says, don't go back. Now, I don't know if they're still in existence right now. I haven't heard anything about them. They were very popular back in that time. But I wondered if sometimes people are going on past the time.
6: Yes.
4: You know, like some things are for a season.
6: Yes.
4: And it's time to move on.
6: Yes.
4: Because the reason for that organization being necessary at that time was due to the lack of spirit-filled churches mm-hmm. being available. Mm-hmm. But then that changed.
7: Yes.
4: See? And, you know, and so, like I said, I ain't even heard about him in years. You know, I don't know what's going on, but he told me that's it. Don't go back there.
6: Wow.
4: I had a number of women's meetings. Sometimes you call it a conference, sometimes a retreat or whatever. And, you know, we experience a lot of supernatural things, you know, over the years. It was just, we had some marvelous meetings. But one day, the Lord said, this is the last one. Mm. And it wasn't that they weren't good. It's just that God says, I'm done with that.
6: Amen.
4: We're going to do something different.
6: Amen.
4: You know, and so we began to do other things, you know, with the women's ministry. But you can't cry over, well, you know, we used to have so much fun. Well, you know, it used to be. Well, you know, I remember when. When God says the time's up, let's go. I got something different to do. Sometimes, and it's just like with one of the meetings that we had, where God had to deal with me about knowing what to do. You know, I had done it so many times, like, I got it now. I know what to do. But I didn't realize that I had that subconscious thinking, you know. Because before that, I depended on him, relied on him, trusted him, everything, you know. And he said, yeah, you done this so many times, you think you know what to do now. You know. And so now you never would worry about anything. Now look at you. You're upset about this, that, and the other because you've taken over. See? So sometimes God will change what we're doing so that we, you know, sometimes you get so used to something, you figure, okay, now I really know what I'm doing now. Then he changed the whole thing, so you have to trust him again.
7: Amen.
4: 'Tis so sweet too.
8: Trust
4: me. Amen. Yeah. So we have to know when God has moved from a particular situation. And sometimes we're working with people. And we're trying to help them. I don't know if anybody had an experience like that. You know, we're trying so hard to help them. And you know, you ain't going nowhere. You ain't getting nowhere, you know. And sometimes God has moved on. But you're still trying, you know. Maybe it's because it's a relative or whatever the case may be. But we need to know when it's time to quit praying and get up and move on. In 2 Samuel chapter 12, we have the story of David and Bathsheba and Uriah. And David had committed adultery with Bathsheba and then had Uriah bumped off to try to cover it up. And when he couldn't seem to get Uriah to cooperate with his plan to try to make him the father of the child that Bathsheba was carrying. And so David had covered up his sin, and God sent a prophet to deal with him about it. So starting at verse 13, it says,
5: so David said to Nathan, I have sinned against the Lord. And Nathan said to David, the Lord also has put away your sin. You shall not die. However, because by this deed you have given great occasion to the enemies of the Lord to blaspheme, the child also who is born to you shall surely die. Then Nathan departed to his house.
4: Okay, so obviously David had, you know, he was trying to hide everything, but once he was confronted with it, He didn't just have sorrow about being caught. He had repentance. And so Nathan said, the Lord has put away your sin. You're not going to die. In other words, he could kill you over this, but you're not. He's not, you know. However, you are going to suffer some consequences. And one of those consequences is that the child that Bathsheba is carrying right now is going to die. Read on.
5: And the Lord struck the child that Uriah's wife bore to David, and it became ill. David therefore pleaded with God for the child, and David fasted and went in and lay all night on the ground. So the elders of his house arose and went to him to raise him up from the ground, but he would not, nor did he eat food with them. Then on the seventh day it came to pass that the child died. And the servants of David were afraid to tell him that the child was dead. For they said, indeed, while the child was alive, we spoke to him, and he would not heed our voice. How can we tell him that the child is dead? He may do some harm. When David saw that his servants were whispering, David perceived that the child was dead. Therefore David said to his servants, is the child dead? And they said, he is dead. So David arose from the ground, washed and anointed himself, and changed his clothes, and he went into the house of the Lord and worshipped. Then he went to his own house, and when he requested, they set food before him, and he ate. Then his servants said to him, what is this that you have done? You fasted and wept for the child while he was alive, but when the child died, you arose and ate food. And he said, while the child was alive, I fasted and wept. For I said, who can tell whether the Lord will be gracious to me, that the child may live? But now he is dead. Why should I fast? Can I bring him back again? I shall go to him, but he shall not return to me. Then David comforted Bathsheba his wife, and went in to her and lay with her. So she bore a son, and he called his name Solomon. Now the Lord loved him, and he sent word by the hand of Nathan the prophet, so he called his name Jedidiah, because of the Lord.
4: Okay, so we see that when the child became sick, David already knew that the prophet said he was going to die. But David said, you know, I'm going to give it my best shot. Maybe God will change his mind. Maybe through intercession, you know, this child will survive. And so he fasted and prayed for 7 days, just, you know, hoping things would turn around. And then at the end of that period, the child died. So, you know, his servants were thinking, you know, boy, if he was acting the way he was, you know, wouldn't want to talk to nobody and everything while the child was living, then, you know, we're scared to tell him the child is dead. But they were surprised when he did not act the way they did. He got up from the ground, you know, took a shower, so to speak, whatever that means there, washed, and anointed himself, changed his clothes, and went to the house of the Lord and worshiped.
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9: 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I'm John Ratcliffe. And today, before you retire, there are a few important decisions that could affect your income, like healthcare costs and long-term financial confidence. So let's talk about all of that. Also, more real money, real wisdom, and real freedom with the Real Money Coach, Reverend Tony Jackson. Tony, how are you today, sir?
10: John, I am doing absolutely wonderful, man. I tell you what, I don't want to go into war. And if I do, I want a guidance for sure, right? I want a general that's leading the way. So I love that Proverbs, man. Thanks for sharing that.
9: Look, we all know, and you and I, we talk about it so much. Retirement, it could be like going into war. You want to have a strategy. You want to have a plan, because who's the opposition? Sometimes it could be you. Sometimes it can be the government. Sometimes it can be your health. There's a litany of different things that you want to have a little bit of guidance when you go into retirement, right?
10: Oh, absolutely. Oh, Lord, we have an enemy, and I found out it was me.
9: Yes.
10: But yeah, so you're absolutely right, man, that there's so many different pitfalls that can happen during retirement. And frankly, a lot of those things are out of our control.
9: Yeah.
10: I mean, we can't control inflation. We can't control the stock market. We can't control taxes. We can't control a lot of those things. But just because we don't have any direct control over those things doesn't mean we shouldn't plan for them. You don't go into a game with no game plan. You just adjust the game plan as the game changes. Mm-hmm. And so as the economy changes, as our life changes and life be lifing and all these things that we talk about, having that plan in place is critical, because now I can pivot where I need to and make sure that I stay on track for my ultimate goals, which is to live retirement in a way that I can enjoy it, in a way that I'm not, you know, barely surviving in some of those types of things. So
9: that's why that scripture came up, because it's so pivotal, because we don't want people going into war. But sometimes you need that guidance. And I found a story that relates to that scripture from a Market Watch, where a woman who's almost 50, she wrote in and she says her husband has placed the job of planning their retirement. It's solely on her. But she's afraid of putting their $2 million nest egg with a financial advisor to manage. She's worried about the fees and bad decisions that could destroy her retirement. Now, like we said in the beginning, obtain guidance. What would you tell her?
10: Well, the thing I would tell her, first of all, is I would compliment for her for even, you know, writing in and wanting to know, because that's the first step, is to say, I need help. I may not know where to get help or what I want that help to look like. In so many words, she's got a little distrust and she's been in control, and she's got a healthy warning signs up, right? She's got some signs that says, hey, I don't know what to do. I'm afraid of being taken advantage of and these type of things. And if this wasn't an important matter, then she wouldn't have those nervousness. And so I do commend her on all of that. But the thing I would tell her is, the first thing you want to do is you want to, in my opinion, get with an advisor who's going to educate you. Mm-hmm. Because I think educator consumers are better consumers. You know, we don't educate them to the point where they'll go and take a licensing exam, but they do need to have practical education in terms of how things work, how life insurance work, how the stock market works, how annuities work, how these different instruments that they may be involved in work, and not just education that we get, you know, from the social media outlets or that we get from talking to our neighbor who had a bad experience, or even sometimes a neighbor who had a really good experience. We just need to talk to someone that's going to give us some sound advice that is not going to be emotionally charged and is going to help us to make a good, educated decision. And the other thing that I tell people all the time, too, is that old thing that mama used to tell us, don't put all your eggs in one basket, is really great advice. And even my customers, I said, don't put all your eggs in one basket. Even if you were putting things in my basket, I'm not going to let you put it all in one basket. So you might have some monies that are set aside for emergency, and that's very liquid. You have some money that's there for long-term retirement needs, and maybe there's some for short-term. And so we have to look at diversifying our portfolio from that standpoint, as well as the risk, and also, obviously, also the taxes.
9: So now, wait a minute. Now, Tony, you're telling me this. First of all, if she saved $2 million, congratulations, you've done an outstanding job for retirement. But you're telling me my portfolio isn't my Jordan shoebox in the top of my closet? because what you're talking about there is, you and I, we're, what, just one or two generations removed from those family members that didn't even trust banks. And so now we're at the scenario of talking about, I got to trust an individual, and I have to trust these scenarios. So that comes as a, as you said, can lead to some trepidation that's there. But the important part about that is the understanding that, and to the point of what you said, and maybe this is something that educating someone on, not everything needs to fall into one place. You can have things spread across, because when some people hear diversification, they think, well, yeah, Tony, I got Wells Fargo and I'm working with the guy over in Durham.

0: I'm not diversified at all just because the broker is a different person.
1: Gotcha.
0: And they look at that as different buckets. And so when we talk about having different buckets, it's like looking at different classes of investments, different classes of vehicles that will get you to your ultimate goal. And the example I use a lot of times, and I'll use the A word, annuities, right? There are annuities that are designed for growth and accumulation. And then there's annuities that are designed for income. And, you know, what you don't want to do is if your goal is income, to put your money in a growth annuity and vice versa. Mm-hmm. And then maybe I have another piece that I leave it by with my, you know, financial advisor that's in the market. And so diversifying is meaning in a number of different ways. The risk, again, the income, and then also what the tax treatment is going to be. So when someone is saved $2 million, that is significant. And I'm like you, like, congratulations if you've saved that much. And so now the question is, okay, how do we preserve it? How do we turn it into income? And I would say it's the same method, whether you got that $2 million that we're talking about, or maybe you're listening to the show and you say, I got 200,000. It's the same concept. And that is, number one, to find out what your goals for the money is. I mentioned this in my book, by the way. I said, there's three important questions, John. The first question is, where did the money come from? Mm-hmm. That's a very important question. Why is that important? It's important because if it's 401k monies, or if it's money that I got as an inheritance, or however I got the money, we really have to know where the money come from, so that when we are making suggestions, and that's what we do, we make suggestions, clients make the decisions, we make suggestions, that we know what to suggest based on where the money came from. The other part about that, there's also some emotional ties to it too, because if there's money that came out of my 401k, that might be different for me than money that I inherited from my grandmother. The second question is, what do you want the money to do? Mm-hmm. Do you want it to create generational wealth and you want to leave it as inheritance for my children's children? Or do you need to use it for income? Or maybe it's a combination of things. So where did the money come from? And what do you want that money to do for you and your family and your future? And the third question is this: when do you want it to do it? Those are very important questions. And then now we can start to dissect and say, what strategies makes the most sense for you and your situation? But those are three critical questions, I believe, that we need to ask every time we sit down with a person.
1: And this is why we open the show with that scripture, Proverbs 20:18. Because you want that guidance. Because, and particularly one thing you spoke of, emotional. We all know money is emotional. Just in simple language terms, if you don't have any, you're going to be pretty sad. But when you have an abundance, you might feel better about it. You want to get that emotional portion taken of it. That's where that guidance comes in. I liken it to this scenario. I love watching cop shows. They never allow the cop that's involved, where they might have had a family member involved in the incident, to go do anything that has to do with that, arresting that individual, because so much emotions there, things can go wrong. And that's what you don't want to have happen. You want to take the emotion out of it. If you want to get guidance, you want to get some information, if you want to get the answer to all of those questions, reach out to Tony, give him a call, 704-610-1244. That's 704-610-1244. And just have a 15-minute conversation. That conversation, it's complimentary. And where it starts off is talking about you and your goals. Absolutely. What do you want to do? Not necessarily into the money yet. You're literally just talking about that, because when it comes into retirement, Tony, and correct me if I'm wrong, so many people don't even think about what that next chapter of life looks like. They think it's just, all right, well, I'm done working and, you know, I'm gonna go fishing. But then it's it's the proverbial Saturday every day for the rest of your life. And you want to have some, you want to, not a lot of people have had that deep conversation yet.
0: Absolutely. And what I want to emphasize to the listeners today, too, is that is how the conversation goes. When I talked about those three questions, I never asked about how much or any of that. It's like, okay, where did it come from? What do you want it to do? And when do you want to do it? That's a casual conversation. Now, we can drill down. We have all the tools. We have all the bells and whistles where fill out this questionnaire and it will determine what your risk is and all that type of thing. but we just need to get to the basics.

0: We need to get to the basics of what do you want? What is your goals? That's the number one rule for advisor, I feel, is number one rule, number one step is to find out what the client wants and needs. And then from there, because it's kind of like this, John, I tell people all the time, my goal is not to love my wife like I want to be loved. My goal is to love her like she wants to be loved. Mm-hmm. And I take that into this money conversation. My goal is not to have you put your money where I think you should put it. I want to put it where you think it should go. And the only way to unravel that is to find out what you want it to do for you. It's really quite a simple, casual conversation. And then we drill down on all of the technical stuff. Let's just start there. Let's just start as two people sitting down, just having this conversation and very unintimidating. And let's then talk about where do we go from here.
1: If you want to have that conversation, reach out to Tony Jackson, the Real Money Coach. Give him a call, 704-610-1244. That's 704-610-1244. Or you can go online, therealmoneycoach.com. But now while we're talking about people, this young lady that wrote in $2 million, these higher income retirements, they can create problems that can, another phase of the war, they can push your Medicare premiums higher as well. Because you get to a point where people, they decide, hey, you know what? I'm retiring. I'm becoming an empty nester. I'm going to sell the house. I don't need all of this. Grandkids come to visit, but I'll make sure they have a room. But they could also trigger for their premiums to increase. Is this true? And is there anything a retiree can do about it? Because we know that healthcare, for longtime listeners, they've heard you talk about it. But without a proper healthcare plan, this could be another part of the battle that they could be fighting too.
0: No, absolutely. And that's that surprise attack, man, that you weren't expecting. That's the ambush, right? The cost of healthcare can be a real ambush in our retirement. And what you're speaking of is the IRMA. And mm-hmm. IRMA is basically, in plain language, it is extra premiums that can be charged for your Medicare and also your prescription coverage. So Medicare Part B and your prescription coverage, IRMA. And so it's basically, they're saying instead of you paying the normal price, let's say $180 a month, yours can go as high as $600 depending on the income levels. Now that amount that you pay extra is all determined by your income. So the higher your income, the higher those premiums could be. Now the other tricky part about it is they're looking at your income from 2 years ago. So if you're turning age 65 today and now you need to apply for Medicare, they're going to use your income from when you were 63 to determine what your rate is going to be. Now, it does become a very important part of our planning because we have to plan for that. Because if your Medicare premiums double or something like that, that can be a significant part. Mm-hmm. And it's not per couple, is per individual per month. And so it could be an extra $100, $120 extra per month per person. And so it can be a significant part of your budget that goes to these extra Medicare premiums. Now, where it really comes into play a lot of times too is when people have an IRA or 401k. And really the buzz right now is everybody says, well, I want to make it tax free. I want to turn it into a Roth, right? And so Roth conversions is one of those things that a lot of people are talking about. Well, first of all, everyone doesn't need to do a Roth conversion. It depends on what your income levels are going to be in retirement. And so that's an important distinction right there. But if you're converting traditional tax money, pre-tax dollars into post-tax, i.e. from an IRA to a Roth IRA, when you make those conversions, that is counted as income for you that year. And if your income is projected higher because of the conversion, that can cause your earnings to go higher too, at least for a year or during that conversion time. And so that's why we want to be very systematic when we sit down and talk to someone and they said, hey, I have this nest egg. It's in a 401k. I want to convert it to a Roth. Okay, let's look at how many years we should do that over so that we can make sure that, number one, we're not drifting you into a higher tax bracket on your regular income. And we're not putting you in a place where you're also, in addition to paying a higher tax rate, you're now also paying additional premiums for your Medicare premiums and your Part D, which is prescriptions. Both of those can go up.
1: So the last thing that you want to have happen is having those things go up. But when doing the Roth conversion, and one of the things that I think people don't understand, maybe even right now, as we're talking about it, that other portion of the war, this is the weakest that those taxes going to be right now. So taking care of that portion kind of comes at a premium, because even as you're making mention, doing it before you get a true retirement age could save you a little bit more in the long run, correct?
0: Yeah. And actually, you know, the sooner you can do it and start accumulating the additional returns on your money, the sooner you can do that, the more you're going to be growing the tax-free money. And so that's very important that we do that, that we're growing the tax-free money longer. And then doing it before things like your RMD age, which is for most of us 73, some of us 75, depending on what year you were born, is making those conversions sooner rather than later. And so all of that becomes part of the strategy. And that's why we like our process at The Real Money Coach, John. Our process is, number one, is to collect the data. Mm-hmm. Let's collect the data. Let's collect the information from you. The second phase is let's now analyze that data. And we're talking about all your data. We're talking about your age and all these different things. And then the third part is now let's look at some different programs, strategies that can help put you in a better position. And then, of course, the final stage is now let's implement once you've made a decision. So those are the stages we like to walk through with each client. And that really does help us to put you in a better position so you're not losing money.
1: Because at the end of the day, much like we talked about waging a war, you got to have a map to know where you want to go. You want to get what the Real Money Coach and Tony and his team, they call an asset map, and getting all of that mapped out for you. Because here's the bottom line. If you're going to war and you don't even know what direction the enemy is in, are you really going to war? You kind of just...
0: You're going to battle, but you're not going to war, right?
1: Exactly.
0: So, well, and you know, it's interesting because what they said, you might lose a battle, but you want to win the war.
1: Yeah.
0: And when you think about that in the terms of what we're saying, let's just use the example of the Roth conversions again. Mm-hmm. So a Roth conversion, I convert it and I got to pay taxes now. We may look at that as I'm losing that battle because I have to pay taxes now. But guess what? 5 years, 10 years, 15 years from now, you're getting it back tax free. So you won the war. You might have lost that battle because you had to pay the taxes up front, but you're going to win the war because you're on the back end. You're going to have that money and all of the growth that money experiences all tax free. And then there's strategies on those taxes as well.
1: Unless you're the individual who's called into the IRS and said, hey, I want to pay more. And if you have done that, please tell us why and call us at 704-610-1244. But I joke and I say that in jest because I don't know anyone who's ever done that. And that's one of the things that you want to sit down and think about. Even something else is you're going into retirement. If you're not retirement yet, but you're thinking about retirement. And as we started this, the young lady who wrote in with the $2 million, sit down and think to yourself right now, how many people have you seen retire? It's a question that when a lot of people sit down and think about it, you might not know very many. And those who have, you'll find that they have normally one thing in common. They have guidance. They have someone helping them along the way. They have some direction that's there. Sit down and think about that. Do your homework on that this weekend. And if you don't know anyone, reach out to Tony. Give him a call. 704-610-1244. That's 704-610-1244. And get that direction that's there. Get the information that you need, even when you call in. Just tell the young lady, I want to take advantage of the complimentary 15-minute conversation with the Real Money Coach and then go on from there. Because the last thing that you want to do is like what some people have been doing right now. We've seen it right here in the North Carolina area where basically as people start to retire, they kind of want to go to smaller places. They start moving to places like Asheville or Midland, Michigan. I wonder why I picked Michigan.
0: In Midland, in fact. Yeah, I got you.
1: Where your retirement dollars supposedly go further based on affordability of like healthcare and lifestyle. But the problem isn't just about lifestyle. When you see someone like this and they're making the decision that, hey, Tony, I'm thinking I might move. How do you actually help them with that decision to make sure that their money will go further even though they're moving?
0: Well, I think that's where someone has to sit down and determine what their budget's going to be. What is their housing cost going to be in their new location. And sometimes it's even beyond that. One of the things that a lot of people tell me they want to do in retirement is travel. Mm-hmm. Okay. Is it going to be more expensive to travel from that small town that you're going to than it is where you are now? Just looking at the overall budget and seeing what does that look like? Now, a lot of times, depending on what area they're moving from, they might be saving on their housing and other things like that. But the other thing that I wanted to just kind of go back and pick up is like when we talked about getting advice, we're talking about not just advice from us, but we'll refer you to a tax person. We'll refer you to an attorney. All of that becomes part of it.
1: So when you sit down and you talk about that portion of it, getting that referral, getting someone who's giving direction. And here's the thing. As we've gone through this, we've talked about a lot of different things. And if you're even already working with an advisor, it's not to try and poach you or pull you away, but think about those things. When was the last time your advisor gave you a referral for something? When was the last time your advisor, as Tony made mention of earlier, talked about what you wanted? Because there are people out there, even as you made mention of it, annuities. There might be someone sitting out there, Tony, that has an annuity and doesn't even know what they really have or how it works.
0: Well, and the other thing, when you talk about annuities, John, there are people out there that are in what I'd say, quote unquote, bad annuities. Mm-hmm. And sometimes we have an annuity rescue plan. So if they're in an annuity and we can rescue them out of that and put it into something better for them, we'll take a look at it and see if we could do that. Now, that doesn't mean you're going to leave your advisor or what have you. And the question I ask sometimes is, you know, sometimes when we buy a life policy or annuity policy or something like that, we never hear from the person again, right? So what about the annual reviews? And what about some of the things that are important? You know, so those are things that we can work with you on, even if you're already in something like that. And the other thing is that we have to not just say, look at the title of something and say that it's bad. But what does it do? What does this product, whether it's annuity, whether it's life or whether it's investment or whatever it happens to be, what does it do for me in terms of the goals that I've set? And so those are all important conversations to have. And so I would just say anyone who's out there who has annuity and they're not really sure about the annuity they have, give us a call. Let's set up that 15-minute phone conversation so that we can at least talk about it. And if it's something that we could look at, there's no charge to you for us doing that. And if we have some suggestions for you, and John, frankly, those suggestions always isn't about replacing what you have. But I may say to you, John, this is a great annuity you have. You just need to change the interest crediting strategy, how it's invested or how the crediting on it, your income is calculated. I may have some suggestions like that, that you go back to your current advisor and say, hey, can you look into this? And then maybe sometimes they do need to be replaced, but it is something that we have to take a look at and make sure that it's right for you. Let's make sure that if you're replacing something you already have, that is putting you in a better position than where you're at. And not just by inches, but it needs to be a significant enough change to warrant you making the change from one product to the other. COVID changed so much in our industry, and some of that is still some lingering effects that we see even now. Really makes sense to sit down and review what you have.
1: The last thing you want to do is go into war without a plan. And if you're confused about the plan that you have, even if you already have one and it might not be working out exactly the way that you want, reach out to Tony Jackson, The Real Money Coach, and just have a conversation. Give him a call, 704-610-1244. That's 704-610-1244. And get either A, the asset map, and get everything laid out for you. But even Tony made mention, and for longtime listeners, this is new, but he said, get an annuity rescue. The last thing you wanted, you might have signed up for something at a steak dinner. There's a lot of different places you could have gotten them. You don't know if it's going to work for you or it's not working out for you. You want to have the information. You want to have everything that you need as we go into this next chapter of life where you're going to be facing Uncle Sam, Aunt Irma, Medicare, so many other battles that
0: all
1: can
0: of them.
1: All of them.
0: Absolutely.
1: You want to make sure you're prepared for each and every battle that you come up against, because the last thing that you want to do is leave the war and have to go back to the working war. And that's a whole different conversation altogether.
0: That's a whole nother conversation.
1: Different show. We'll talk about that one. But reach out to The Real Money Coach, 704-610-1244. Or if you want to meet him in person before you even talk to him, you can catch him in Durham. 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You can join them, register, go get the chocolate chip cookies. Trust me, but so much great information is given out there covering so many different things. And if you want to get your appointment set up then, you can go then. But if you want to beat the crowd, if you want to get in front of it, give them a call right now. 704-610-1244. That's 704-610-1244. As always, we thank you guys for joining us here on The Real Money Coach Show here on Praise 102.5, 610 AM. I'm John Radcliffe. Have a great rest of your weekend. Be safe out there. Enjoy this weather and the rest of what we have left of the summer. Tony, as always, I don't think we ever have enough time here, but I want to say thank you for allowing me to join you and all the information that you share. And before we get out of here, I want to give you the final word, sir.
0: Oh, John, again, man, I just want to thank you for your time and co-hosting with me. 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And so we certainly appreciate that. 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You can register on our website, and I look forward to meeting you.
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0: You listen to the best in gospel and inspiration. I'm Al Teresa Good Howard on this Super Sunday. First Sunday in this brand new month of August. God has been so good to us. He done brought us on through. We're in the 8th month now. Hey, and that's music coming from Sincere with After Tonight. And we've got to keep you in the know of all the things that are going on. Make sure you're following us on social media so that you can stay up to date as we continue to share information about things going on, things that we're doing, things that can be a blessing to you. I'm at Al Teresa Good Howard on Facebook and Al Teresa G on Instagram and X. And if you're on TikTok, I'm on TikTok at Apostle Al Teresa G. Follow us, all right, so we can stay connected. Also, Praise 102.5 FM, 610 AM. We welcome the Laughs and Legacy coming up on Tuesday, August 11th. And it's going to be an unforgettable evening benefiting the children of Alliance Center for Education. And it's going to be a lot of laughs because our very own Brother Griff from the Get Up Mornings with Erica Campbell, he's going to be there, also hosted by our very own Melanie Pratt. It's going to be coming up on Tuesday, August 11th. So make sure you get all the information. 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
5: 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Now, according to faith leaders, two major provisions, homeless shelters are now designated as drug-free zones, typically reserved for schools and childcare facilities, and a statewide public camping ban prohibits unauthorized public camping or sleeping anywhere across the state. 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

0: 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So lock us in as we begin another long set anointed music. 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Flat out.
1: Let me hear you make some Holy Ghost crazy noise right now. Let me hear. Come on, Zion, clap those hands with me. Come on, come on, all God's people. Come on, Mike.

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1: Hey, hey, hey, hey. Ladies and gentlemen, Fizzle, Javon DeWine.

0: You're listening to the best in gospel and inspiration. I'm Al Teresa Goodhoward on this Super Sunday. Don McClurkin with Better After a While. Continue to declare it's going to get better. Hey, I want to thank you all once again. I had just stepped into my 42nd years, 42 years in radio and gospel music. And I thank God and I thank each one of you all who've been a part of my experience and supported and been our listeners and everything because of you. I've been able to be and have this longevity. So thank you all. And also, as we're celebrating the 41 years of the Stella Awards, it's going to be here in Charlotte, August the 12th through the 16th, gospel music's biggest night right here in Charlotte. There's also going to be the fan experiences that will be taking place August the 12th through the 14th. But so much is going to be going on the whole time, August 12th through the 16th. And make sure you go to the website to stay in the know on all that's going on. It's at the Stella PlusExperience.com.
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0: 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I'm Al Teresa Good Howard. That's Pastor John P. Key. Here's CC Winans with Pray.
1: Yeah. Yo, I go by the name of Mario Winans. And this is the moment you've all been waiting for. Yeah. I bring to you.

If the grill is hot, the sweet tea is cold, it must be summertime in the Carolinas. We're the soundtrack to summer days. We're Praise 102.5 and 610 AM.

0: You're listening to the best in gospel and inspiration. I'm Al Teresa Good Howard. That's Nia Allen and Major with a new selection entitled Just You Wait. Hey, we've got a lot going on in and around our city coming up. We want you to stand and know. 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I'm at Al Teresa Good Howard on Facebook and Al Teresa G on Instagram and X. Of course, my website is simply alteresa.com. So you can find out all of the things that I'm doing in ministry and different things that we have available to be a blessing to you. Also, coming up, the second annual Gospel Industry Honors and Brunch is going to be coming up on Friday, August 14th at the Middle Sea Jazz in Uptown. 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So make sure you stay in the know. All of the things going on, follow us and we'll try to keep you in the know, as well as StellaPlusExperience.com.
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You're listening to the best in gospel and inspiration. I'm Al Teresa Goodhart. That is Todd Delaney with You're Doing It All Again. Smokey Norfolk, in my name. We're calling on the name of the Lord, for in the name of the Lord, there is power. I'm Al Teresa Goodhart. Follow me, Al Teresa Goodhart on Facebook, Al Teresa G on Instagram and X, and Apostle Al Teresa G if you're on TikTok. Praise Charlotte.

0: You're listening to the best in gospel and inspiration. I'm Al Teresa Goodhower. That is Jason Nelson, along with Madison Ryan Ward with Made New. Ah, Lord, making all things new. We're declaring it and we're expecting it in Jesus' name. We've got more in the best in gospel and inspiration here for you, keeping you in the know of all of the things that are going on, especially all of the experiences, the stellar experience that is, that will be taking place. Also going to be giving you opportunities to win some tickets to go to the Stellar Awards, Charlotte's biggest night of gospel right here in Charlotte. And in addition, it will be the week of August the 12th through the 16th at the Spectrum Center. And hey, it's going to be a lot. It's going to be comedy, going to be great gospel music. They're going to be workshops and all kinds of things going on in that 5 days of the Stellar Experience. 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

0: You're listening to the best in gospel and inspiration. I'm Al Teresa Goodhart on this first Sunday in the month of August. That's Kenton Jones with Praise on the Go, and we are now getting close to the Stella Weeks, the time of the best in gospel music right here in Charlotte. And guess what? Praise 102.5 FM, 610 AM. We want to give you an opportunity to win tickets to be there for the award show in person at the Spectrum Center on August the 15th. Are you ready to win some tickets? 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
13: It's your tea time. Hey, everybody, let's talk gospel entertainment. A group of local pastors are concerned about what they call the urgent and harmful implications of House Bill 437, legislation recently passed by North Carolina lawmakers. Now, according to faith leaders, two major provisions, homeless shelters are now designated as drug-free zones, typically reserved for schools and child care facilities, and a statewide public camping ban prohibits unauthorized public camping or sleeping anywhere across the state.
1: They say the bill will punish vulnerable residents and push them deeper into crisis, also will increase arrests of people experiencing homelessness. 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That's the tea. 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

0: You're listening to the best in gospel and inspiration. I'm Al Teresa Good Howard on this first Sunday in August. That is Dorinda Clark Cole with Great and Mighty, That Is Our God. And Praise 102.5 FM, 610 AM, we welcome Laughs and Legacy. Tuesday, August 11th is going to be an unforgettable evening benefiting the Children of Alliance Center for Education. It's going to be a lot of refreshments, laughs, networking, so much with our very own, the comedian Griff from the Get Up Morning Show with Erica Campbell Heard here on Praise. Also, our very own Melanie Pratt will be hosting. This is an opportunity to invest in Charlotte's future as well as have a night of enjoyment. 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
4: It's your tea time. Hey everybody, let's talk gospel entertainment. A group of local pastors are concerned about what they call the urgent and harmful implications of House Bill 437, legislation recently passed by North Carolina lawmakers. Now, according to faith leaders, two major provisions, homeless shelters are now designated as drug-free zones, typically reserved for schools and childcare facilities, and a statewide public camping ban prohibits unauthorized public camping or sleeping anywhere across the state. They say the bill will punish vulnerable residents and push them deeper into crisis, also will increase arrests of people experiencing homelessness. 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
2: He cannot fail. Say it again. Tell him there is no failure. 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There is no failure in God. Listen. I wish you could see yourself in the future. I wish you could see yourself. You're doing better.

0: You're listening to the best in gospel and inspiration. I'm Al Teresa Good Howard on this first Sunday. Oh my goodness, can you believe it's August already? I know this is a week that our children, many in this area, are going back to school. Children, grandchildren, youngins, heading back to school. Some are excited, some not. Some parents are excited. Did they eat up a lot during the summer? Oh my goodness, but it's a blessing. Hey, that was music from William Murphy with No Failure. We want to remind you there is a lot that is going on and coming up in our area, and we want to keep you in the know. The second annual Gospel Industry Honors and Brunch will take place on Friday, August 14th. It's going to be at the Middle Sea Jazz in Uptown Charlotte with performances by Isabel Davis and Shamar J, Pure in Heart, Youth Choir, Asan Bynum, and many will be there, and a whole lot going on during that week of the Stellas, August the 12th through the 16th. I'm Al Teresa Good Howard here at Praise Charlotte.
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So lock us in as we begin another long set, anointed music. Come on, Praise Charlotte. Flat out.

0: 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I'm Al Teresa Goodhart. This is J.J. Harrison. Here's Kirk Franklin on Praise.
1: 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What's the hardest thing you're going through?

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1: That's right, that's right. Put those hands together all over this place. We come to praise him, we come to praise him and lift him up because he's worthy.

0: You'll listen to the best in gospel and inspiration. I'm Al Teresa Good Howard on this Super Sunday. Fred Hammond with When the Spirit of the Lord. Hey, when the Spirit of the Lord is moving, we gotta move with the Spirit. Music coming up. Still have about another hour or so in the best in gospel for me. And then, you know, 24 hours a day, 7 days a week, we've got it all right here on Praise. May even be giving away some tickets too. So, hey, be listening out for opportunity to win tickets to go to the Stella Awards. And of course, the Stella is the biggest night in gospel music, and they're celebrating 41 years this year in Charlotte, August 12th through the 16th. I'm excited about it because I just stepped into my 42nd year, 42 years in gospel music and gospel radio, and I thank God for it, and I thank each one of you all who've allowed me to be able to do this that I love to do and called to do here on the radio for 42 years. 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

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Amen.

0: You're listening to the best in gospel and inspiration. I'm Al Teresa Good Howard on this Super Sunday. Music coming from PJ Morton and Daryl Walls with Able. Hey, and you want to stay able and well. As a matter of fact, guys, it's time to get checked out, not checked in. Black Men's Wellness Day is coming Saturday, August 22nd. It's going to be at the Park Expo from 7 a.m. to 12 noon, and you don't want to miss out. 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Now go get more information about it and make sure you get that date. 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
12: It's your tea time. Hey, everybody, let's talk gospel entertainment. A group of local pastors are concerned about what they call the urgent and harmful implications of House Bill 437, legislation recently passed by North Carolina lawmakers. Now, according to faith leaders, two major provisions: homeless shelters are now designated as drug-free zones, typically reserved for schools and child care facilities, and a statewide public camping ban prohibits unauthorized public camping or sleeping anywhere across the state. They say the bill will punish vulnerable residents and push them deeper into crisis, also will increase arrests of people experiencing homelessness. Local clergy say that homelessness is a humanitarian issue, not a crime, and that we must protect our neighbors, not penalize them for surviving. That's the tea. You know that's me.
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We say glory to God for real. Judith McAllister, oh, give thanks to the Lord. Here are the sounds of blackness. I'm Al Teresa Good Howard on Praise.

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0: 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I'm Al Teresa Good Howard. Hey, as I'm celebrating my 42nd year, stepped into 42 years of being in gospel radio and gospel music, I'm so thankful to God and thankful for all of you all for allowing me to do this all these years and to be a blessing in your life as well. And as we're celebrating, listen, we're celebrating the 41 years of the Stella Gospel Awards, which is coming to Charlotte on August the 12th through the 16th, the experience, the Gospel Award show on the 15th. So we want to bless somebody with free tickets as we're celebrating. So here we go. 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That's text the word STELLA, S-T-E-L-L-A-R, to 60796 for your opportunity to win a pair of tickets to the 41st Annual Stella Awards. And keep listening for more in the best in gospel music. I'm Al Teresa Good Howard here at Praise Charlotte.
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I'm Al Teresa Good Howard. Second Chance by Hezekiah Walker. 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Well, it's time for me to move over. We look forward to being back with you again the next time. 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I'm Al Teresa Good Howard here at Praise.

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0: 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Sing this with me. 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God's got a blessing.
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Amen. 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The things that hurt you in the past won't control your future. Starting now, this is a new day. This is your Exodus. 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
10: It's your tea time. Hey, everybody, let's talk gospel entertainment. A group of local pastors are concerned about what they call the urgent and harmful implications of House Bill 437, legislation recently passed by North Carolina lawmakers. Now, according to faith leaders, two major provisions: homeless shelters are now designated as drug-free zones, typically reserved for schools and child care facilities, and a statewide public camping ban prohibits unauthorized public camping or sleeping anywhere across the state. They say the bill will punish vulnerable residents and push them deeper into crisis, also will increase arrests of people experiencing homelessness. Local clergy say that homelessness is a humanitarian issue, not a crime, and that we must protect our neighbors, not penalize them for surviving. That's the tea. You know that's me.
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Flat out.

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20: It's your tea time. Hey, everybody, let's talk gospel entertainment. A group of local pastors are concerned about what they call the urgent and harmful implications of House Bill 437, legislation recently passed by North Carolina lawmakers. Now, according to faith leaders, two major provisions: homeless shelters are now designated as drug-free zones, typically reserved for schools and child care facilities, and a statewide public camping ban prohibits unauthorized public camping or sleeping anywhere across the state. They say the bill will punish vulnerable residents and push them deeper into crisis, also will increase arrests of people experiencing homelessness. Local clergy say that homelessness is a humanitarian issue, not a crime, and that we must protect our neighbors, not penalize them for surviving. That's the tea. You know that's me.
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6: It's your tea time. Hey, everybody, let's talk gospel entertainment. A group of local pastors are concerned about what they call the urgent and harmful implications of House Bill 437, legislation recently passed by North Carolina lawmakers. Now, according to faith leaders, two major provisions, homeless shelters are now designated as drug-free zones, typically reserved for schools and child care facilities, and a statewide public camping ban prohibits unauthorized public camping or sleeping anywhere across the state. They say the bill will punish vulnerable residents and push them deeper into crisis, also will increase arrests of people experiencing homelessness. Local clergy say that homelessness is a humanitarian issue, not a crime, and that we must protect our neighbors, not penalize them for surviving. That's the tea. You know that's me.
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That's going to start your Sabbath, and it's going to keep you going throughout the whole entire weekend. So get ready. 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

Hello, my name is Lisa Cochran, and I'm calling to shout out St. Mary of Shreveport, Louisiana. I'm calling to shout out my pastor, Robert Payne. He is the best of the best, and keep on going.

0: time to take your medicine. The Bible said that laughter does good like a medicine. And for all the things that we're going through in this country and around the world, we need a good laugh. I mean a good laugh. So we bring to you today, Funny.
1: Our brains just work a little different. I'll give you a perfect example. Like 3 weeks ago, I took a Spirit Airlines flight. I know, I don't want to brag up top, but you're like, John, this is how a comedian's brain works. This will sum it up perfectly. I was on a Spirit Airlines flight, and there was like a medical emergency. You know what they come on? They're like, is there a doctor on board? And everybody was panicking, and I was just like... I go, there's no doctor on a Spirit Airlines flight. I go, you know where the doctors are? On Delta, okay? There's no... It was an emergency. People were panicking. They kept lowering the standards. Like, is there a nurse on board? I go, there's no medical professional on this flight. This ticket costs $40. We're all unemployed, okay? They just came back on a second later. Has anyone dropped out of nursing school? They just... Has anyone seen Grey's Anatomy? Like, they just... This girl's like, I was a nurse for Halloween. We're like, well, get in here and help us out.
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0: 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I'm trying to set you up for the praise break that's on the horizon. Good cooka mooka. As soon as we come back, we're going to give you something to dance about. More of the new Donnie McClurkin show to go right after this.
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0: That's your praise break for this weekend. I am DJ T-Storm at The Real T-Storm on all socials, especially on that Instagram. My song About That Name featuring my good friend Dominic Hall is available now everywhere. Stream it, dance to it, praise to it, enjoy it. And listen, y'all enjoy the rest of your weekend. I'll see y'all. Peace.
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2: Wow. I'm telling you, I get amazed at these things. I don't have that creativity. You can put those songs together so seamlessly, man. That was a wonderful praise break by DJ T-Storm. Shout out to my boy. And speaking of shout outs, you know what time it is. You know what time it is. It's time for our shout outs. And if you want to leave a shout out to everybody that listens to this show to hear around the world, give us a call at 1-888-420-7710. That's 1-888-420-7710. Remember to give your name, where you're calling from, and who you're giving that wonderful shout out to. Make it passionate. Make it great. Make it sound something like this. Shout that thing out, Joe.
3: My name is Henry Ray Wilson. And I'd like to give a shout out, first and foremost, to God, my Lord and Savior Jesus Christ, and every nurse and doctor and janitor that works in the ICU at the John Cochran Hospital. These people took great care of me. They were willing vessels, and God used them. I was intubated for 5 days, and they didn't think I was going to make it. But God had other plans, and now I'd like to give them a shout. I'd like to give him a shout. I'd like to give him a shout out to my pastor. His name is James Massenberg. We call him Gator. I give him a shout out to my spiritual advisor, Pastor Ken Jenkins, his wife Beverly Jenkins, Dennis Massenberg, wife Jacinta, and everyone that prays with me. And therefore, I am here willing to do whatever it is that God has for me. God bless everybody. Everybody gets blessed.
4: Hello. My name is Lisa Cochran, and I'm calling to shout out St. Mary of Shreveport, Louisiana. I'm calling to shout out my pastor, Robert Payne. He is the best of the best, and keep on going.
5: 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I love you, lady. Thank you for watching over me. And shout out to Jesus. Amen.
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0: feature a personal note from Donnie McClurkin.
1: Hi, this is Donnie McClurkin, and I've got a personal note that I'd like to drop in your spirit. I want you to know how God really thinks about you. I mean, literally, you are the apple of his eye. You are the very beat of God's heart, to put it in a human form. You are the reason that God smiles, because when he sees you, he sees himself. You're made in the image and the likeness of God. No matter what your life has gone through, all the ordeals that you've had to suffer, it doesn't really matter. God loves you, and he's doing everything in your favor. Remember, all things, not just the good things, all things work together for your good. For you that are loved and called according to God's purpose. And no matter who says what or does what, who leaves your life, God will always stay with you. Because he has done all of this just for you. His coming to earth was just for you. His life was just for you. His death was just for us. His resurrection was just for every one of us. So take heart. You are God's favorite child. You really are. And I can say that even though there's 8.1 billion people on this earth, God has no respect of persons. You are his favorite child. And everything that has been done just for you. Everybody say this, just for me.